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This old house once knew my children. 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
1: Poor old boy, it ain't his fault. 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

0: The in-season challenge is upon us. NASCAR drivers will be pitted against each other starting this weekend at Sonoma. Denny Hamlin and William Byron will preview the action. PRN's Garage Pass, this is Andrew Kerwin.
1: It's time to start your engines because TNT is back in the saddle as your home for NASCAR this summer. With drivers jockeying for positioning in the standings and battling it out in the in-season challenge, you aren't going to want to miss a second of the heart-pumping, rubber-burning action. It all goes down this Sunday at the Toyota Save Mart 350 from Sonoma, where anything can happen. Watch the NASCAR Summer Series Sunday at 2:30 p.m. Eastern on TNT and stream on HBO Max.
0: Denny Hamlin enters this year's in-season challenge in the number two seed. Last year, he got beaten by Ty Dillon in the first round. How does Denny feel about this year's in-season challenge?
2: Really, it was the racetracks last year. It was just so tough. You know, Atlanta kind of wiped out really all the favorites right there in the first week, which you would expect that with a road course and with our super speedway. And we still got that in there, but it's not the first race, so it's something that I would like to go further than the first round this year. That was Ty Dillon took it to me the first week last time.
0: And Denny once again is faced off against none other than Ty Dillon. This was his reaction when he found out.
2: My kryptonite. What's the first race?
3: Sonoma.
2: I'm cooked.
0: William Byron is another driver looking to make a deep run in this in-season challenge. He faces off against 22 seed Ricky Stenhouse Jr. at Sonoma. Here's what Byron has to say.
4: Well, yeah, it's $1 million. All of us drivers are want the money. So, yeah, I'm excited for it. I think it starts at a different track this year than Atlanta. We got eliminated in the first stage, so it wasn't really that exciting for me. I was kind of thumbs down on the whole thing, but yeah, I think now that it's starting at a different place, I think will give us an opportunity to control some of that performance, and hopefully we get to the end.
0: Make sure to fill your brackets out. I have Zane Smith, Chase Elliott, Eric Jones, and SVG as my final four drivers. It's going to be fun. For PRN's Garage Pass, this is Andrew Kerwin.
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2: 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Celebrate Independence Day in Galax, Virginia.
3: Hello everyone, Chief Mike here again from the Galax Volunteer Fire Department with another segment of Chatting with the Chief. Believe it or not, summer is finally here. And that can mean only one thing for first responders area-wide. It's fundraising season. While you are planning a vacation, fire departments and rescue squads are planning to raise money in some fashion.

0: 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So as you are planning your summer, why not have fun at some of the area's upcoming events and support your local first responders at the same time? That's a win-win. 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
2: Good morning. Greetings in the name of our Lord Jesus Christ. We are delighted for this wonderful opportunity that we can meditate in the Holy Scriptures together. We are reading this morning from 2 Peter chapter 1, verses 2 through 4. It says, "Grace and peace may be multiplied unto you through the knowledge of God and of Jesus our Lord, according as His divine power has given unto us all things that pertain unto life and godliness through the knowledge of Him that has called us to glory and virtue, whereby are given unto us exceeding great and precious promises, that by these ye might be partakers of the divine nature, having escaped the corruption that is in the world through lust." You know, we inherit human nature, but if we are to be partakers of the divine nature and go to a place where Jesus said, "I go and prepare a place for you, and if I go and prepare a place for you, I will come again and receive you unto myself, that where I am, there you may be also." We believe that He has prepared a place for a prepared people. We think it likely that this life was given us which to prepare for another, and a higher, and a purer, and a more perfect state of existence, of which God is the center, and where angels and where purified spirits make up that society. And we believe the Bible, the Word of God, is given us to enable us to prepare for that great society. We see warning signs everywhere in the Bible given by Christ and the holy apostles. Jesus said, "Enter ye in at the strait gate, for wide's the gate and broad's the way that leads to destruction. Many there be that go in thereat, because strait is the gate and narrow's the way that leads to life. Few there be that will find it." A great warning there. "A broad way and a narrow way that leads to this great society, this place that Jesus has gone to prepare." Yes, there's warning signs everywhere. Jesus said, "Except a man be born again, he cannot enter into the kingdom of God or see it." He said, "Except a man be born

formed of water and of the Spirit, he can't enter the kingdom of heaven. So we see the warning signs by Christ and by the apostles everywhere. Paul warned there in 2 Corinthians chapter 5 and verses 11, knowing therefore the terror of the Lord, we persuade men. Yes, there's a prepared place for a prepared people. Jesus said, I will come again and receive you unto myself, that where I am, there you may be also. What is it that we can be partakers of the divine nature? My people, heaven can be entered by only the pure and the holy. None others could enjoy it if they were there. And it requires assimilation of nature to the nature of those who will make up and constitute the society of heaven. To enable saints to be happy in heaven, the Christian religion is designed to mold the affections and to so control the life of man as to plant and develop the divine nature in him who is in the daily practice of it. Jesus said in Matthew chapter 5 and verses 44, love your enemies, bless them that curse you, do good to them that hate you, pray for them which despitefully use you and persecute you. Well, an objector says, it is impossible for me to do this. I cannot love that man that cursed and abused me, that slandered me and my family, that swindled me out of my property and my money, that tried to kill me when I had done him no harm. I cannot love him. Oh, it is contrary to human nature to love such a man. Yes, it is certainly contrary to human nature to love him. But is it contrary to divine nature to love him? If we would bring ourselves under the control of divine nature, perhaps we might find it quite easy to do that which seems so revolting to human nature. Jesus prayed for those who crucified him, Father, forgive them, they know not what they do. If you possess the same nature which he had, could you not pray for your enemies as he did? God so loved the world when it was in rebellion against him. For when we were yet without strength in due time, Christ died for the ungodly. For scarcely for a righteous man will one die. Yet peradventure for a good man some would even dare die to die. But God commendeth his love towards us, in that while we were yet sinners, Christ died for us. Romans chapter 5, verses 6 through 8. Had the divine nature acted from the impulses of human nature, when would this great plan of salvation have been brought out to mankind? Never. The world was lost, and lost it would have remained without the very love which Christ Jesus our Lord requires of us. The divine nature is equal to this. Human nature is not. Oh, but you say, I have not this nature and never can have it, for I cannot love my enemies. If God requires this of me, I am lost, for I can never do it. Peter thought it possible for those to whom he wrote to be partakers of the divine nature. And if they could partake of this nature,
Why may we not become partakers of it as they did? We have the same religion.

they had. We can read the same instructions given to them. Why may we not partake of that same nature which they had? This nature is not to be put on in full development, but it's to be cultivated and progressively developed by a system of means given for that purpose. The character that is void of love is wholly unlike God and cannot enjoy Him. For so prominent is love in the attributes of God that the apostle says, "He that loveth not knoweth not God, for God is love." 1 John chapter 4 and verses 8. There can be no congeniality between the God of love and a character without love. In this was manifested the love of God towards us, because that God sent His only begotten Son into the world that we might live through Him. Herein is love, not that we love God, but that He loved us and sent His Son to be the propitiation for our sins. Beloved, if God so loved us, we ought also to love one another. No man has seen God at any time. If we love one another, God dwelleth in us, and His love is perfected in us. 1 John chapter 4, verses 9 through 12. Thus we see that it is not enough that we love God, but we must love one another. We love Him because He first loved us. But this would seem to be an innocent love. We love because we are loved. Our love must go beyond this. If a man say, "I love God," and hateth his brother, he is a liar. For he that loveth not his brother, whom he has seen, how can he love God, whom he has not seen? And this commandment have we from Him, that he who loveth God loveth his brother also. 1 John chapter 4, verses 20 through 21. From these scriptures we see that love is the prominent element in the divine nature. And if we would be partakers of the divine nature, we must cultivate the spirit of love. Love for God, love for the brethren, love for our enemies, love for all men. Our love must be as broad as the universe of God and the race of man. Owe no man anything but to love one another. For he that loveth another has fulfilled the law. For this, thou shalt not commit adultery, thou shalt not kill, thou shalt not steal, thou shalt not bear false witnesses, thou shalt not covet. And if there be any other commandment, it is briefly comprehended in this saying, namely, thou shalt love thy neighbor as thyself. Love worketh no ill to his neighbor. Therefore love is the fulfilling of the law. Romans chapter 8, verses 8 through 10. Thus we see that the law of love not only cultivates that God-like principle, but it restrains the vicious and the evil desires of man. It prunes off and rounds off the angles and smooths over the rough places of our nature. And it cultivates purity of heart and holiness of life until we are brought to the standard of perfection to make us ever anxious to do good and to tremble at the thought of offending God by doing evil. It embodies the golden rule, do unto others as you would have them do unto you. Love worketh no ill to his neighbor. When we see a man seeking to injure his neighbor in

order to profit himself, we may feel sure that he has not partaken of the divine nature, and is a stranger to that love which fits men for the society of heaven. If we would swindle our neighbor or his brother here, we would seek to swindle people out of their positions in the presence of God, if we could get there and make it profitable. Such men are wholly unfit for the climes and the blisses of heaven, however long their faces are, or their pretensions. Though I speak with the tongues of men and of angels, and have not love, I am become as a sounding brass and a tinkling cymbal. And though I have the gift of prophecy and understand all mysteries and all knowledge, and though I have all faith so that I could remove mountains, and have not love, I am nothing. And though I bestow all of my goods to feed the poor, and though I give my body to be burned, and have not love, it profit me nothing. Love suffereth long and is kind. Love envieth not. Love vaunteth not itself. It's not puffed up. Doth not behave itself unseemly. Seeketh not her own. Is not easily provoked. Thinketh no evil. Rejoiceth in iniquity, but rejoices not in iniquity, but rejoices in truth. Beareth all things. Believeth all things. Hopeth all things. Endureth all things. By this we learn that it matters not what amount of knowledge we have, what the strength of our faith is, or what the extent of our sacrifices that we make. If we have not love, nothing we are, have, or do will avail us in anything. Thus the apostle sums up the grand achievements of love in molding human character in accordance with the divine character. Yes, love. Love is one of the things that we must put on in order to be partakers of the divine nature. There are other elements of the divine nature, but these are the ones that are measured by love. Everything required of God, of his creature man, was intended to be conducted to the highest happiness of man. You know, nothing can add to the glory of God. The earth is filled with the glory of the Lord. Numbers chapter 14 and verses 21. Nothing we can do will add to the glory of God. He requires no service in our hands to enrich him or to add to his glory. Such a thought is ridiculous. Jesus told the Jews that what they did to benefit others, they did to and for him. We honor the bridegroom by being a partaker of the supper prepared for us at his own expense. We give glory to God when we wash our own robes in the blood of his Son. Obedience to the gospel secures eternal life to those through the grace of God manifested to the world in the gift of his dear Son. My dear friend, have you ever considered the depths of your ingratitude to the bridegroom in refusing to go with him to the supper prepared for you at such fearful cost? His death at Calvary, nailed to the cross, giving his life, shedding his blood, while your acceptance of the invitation would add nothing to the riches of this feast. While the fatlings are killed and the feast is prepared, whether you go there or not, your presence would add nothing to the happiness

kindness of the guests at this supper. They will be quite as happy whether you are present or absent. Perhaps they will not miss you if you stay away. Their great love for you and their interest now, but now the door is shut, closing them in and you out, and they will weep no more for you. Their cup of bliss will be mixed and full. The loss will be entirely yours. God can do without you. Can you do without Him? Jesus Christ will be entirely happy whether you are saved or lost. If you think He cannot administer the fires of heaven without you, you are mistaken. He will allow you to be lost if you are determined not to be saved. That matter is up to you entirely. You are free to decide for yourself. One thing is certain. If you go to heaven, Jesus Christ will be the way. He said, I am the way, I am the truth, and I am the life. No man cometh unto the Father but by me. You see, we are secure. We feel secure in the presence of the Lord and at His supper. You know, Martha said, Lord, if thou had been here, my brother had not died. John 11 and verses 21. Like Martha, we feel safe and secure when in the company with and led by the Savior. When the light of His Word shines upon our pathway, we feel sure that we cannot fall. When going by His direction, we feel sure that we are in the company of our Lord. Yes, there are other attributes to this year becoming a partaker of the divine nature. Why, yes, this I say then, walk in the Spirit and you shall not fulfill the lust of the flesh. For the flesh lusteth against the Spirit, and the Spirit against the flesh. And these are contrary one to the other, so that you cannot do the things that you would. But if you be led of the Spirit, you are not under the law. Now the works of the flesh are manifested. Here are some of the things that we begin to put off, that we might be partakers of the divine nature. And they are manifest. Which are these? Adultery and fornication, uncleanness, lasciviousness, idolatry, witchcraft, hatred, variance, immolation, wrath, strife, seditions, envies, murders, drunkenness, revelings, and such like. Of thee which I tell you before, as I have also told you in time past, that they which do such things shall not inherit the kingdom of God. But the fruit of the Spirit is love and joy, peace, long-suffering, gentleness, goodness, faith, meekness, temperance. Against such there is no law. And they that are Christ have crucified the flesh with the affections and lusts. If we live in the Spirit, let us also walk in the Spirit. Galatians chapter 5, verses 16 through 25. Quite a number of scriptures might be cited, showing things to be avoided and other things to be cultivated. But this is sufficient to give the thought that we are seeking to bring out, that we must put off a lot of things that we are doing, and we must cultivate the divine nature by molding our hearts and controlling our actions in harmony with the divine will of God. By avoiding that which is wrong till the disposition to do such things is crucified, banished from the heart, and we have no inclination to do that which

we once delighted in. And by faithfully doing that which the Lord requires until the Lord's will becomes part of our nature. And it becomes a pleasure to do that which once was repulsive to us. We can love to do things because we know it to be the Lord's will that we shall do them. We can love our enemies because it gives us pleasure to do anything that is well-pleasing to God. Once it may have required constant watch, care for one to avoid profane language, cursing our Lord, using all kinds of vulgarity in our speech. But now we have cultivated the divine spirit, ever present in the word of the Lord, until profanity and all of the vulgarity and these things have left our nature, and we take on the divine nature. Therefore, if any man be in Christ, he is a new creature. Old things are passed away, and behold, all things are become new. 2 Corinthians chapter 5 and verse 17. And be renewed in the spirit of your mind, and that ye put on the new man, which after God is created in righteousness and true holiness. Ephesians chapter 4. Verses 23 and 24. But now ye also put off all of these: anger and wrath and malice, blasphemy, filthy communications out of your mouth. Lie not one to another, seeing you have put off the old man with his deeds, and have put on the new man, which is renewed in the knowledge after the image of him that created him. Colossians chapter 3, verses 8 through 10. These scriptures show that the Christian is in Christ and is a new creature. He has put off the old man, our character, and he has put on the new man, which is renewed in the knowledge after the image of his Creator. He has put off the old man's behavior, and he has been created in righteousness and true holiness, the elements of which divine nature have been planted in his heart. And if cultivated and developed to perfection, he will be so completely like God as to be happy in his presence and fit for that great association with the redeemed in heaven. The Christian religion is intended to bring about this great transformation, and without it, man is wholly unfit for an association with God and angels and purified spirits. Yeah, what a world we would have if everyone in it were a partaker of the divine nature and guided wholly by the word of the Lord. Why, all of the jails and the penitentiaries would be pulled down and thrown away, and the praises of God would resound from pole to pole, and love would fill every heart, and the glory of God would be sung by every tongue and the universe. There would be peace and happiness, and it would fill the world. There'd be no more wars and rumors of war. Why will not every man and every woman cooperate in bringing about such a glorious state of things on the earth? God speed the day when even the church in all of its members shall so appreciate the promises of God as to be partakers of the divine nature brought about and by doing the

0: will of God in full obedience to every commandment that God has given us. We are persuaded that the world would feel its power as it has never felt it before, if only we would be partakers of this divine nature. Peter thought it possible for man to be partakers of the divine nature. He said, great and precious promises are given and unto life and godliness through the knowledge of Him that has called us to glory and virtue, whereby are given unto us great and exceeding precious promises, that by these you might be partakers of the divine nature, having escaped the corruption that is in the world through lust. 2 Peter chapter 1, verses 2 through 4. Thank you for listening, and may God's richest blessings be with all mankind, is our prayer.
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0: It's time for the Sick and Shut-In program, brought to you each Sunday morning by Camp Zion Church.
1: And I'll have to say that I haven't heard the choir ever do any better. And what a tribute to fathers that was standing up here. I remember back many years ago when the Looper family came to a church I pastored regularly. They came because I loved to hear them sing. And there's Jonathan, a tribute to his father. There's these girls and great-granddaughters and great-great-granddaughters, a tribute to Brother Bill Davis. There's these girls, a tribute to Jay and Sharon. And Molly to her mother. What a great Father's Day tribute that was, and what a great job they done. If you're here this morning and love the Lord, say amen.
2: Amen.
1: I'm excited about today because the Lord has gave us another day to come together to worship Him. You can turn. I want you to turn first over and just put your finger there. Numbers chapter 14, verse 40. And just put your finger there. And then after you get there, turn over to Galatians chapter 5, verse 17. And we'll break in right there. Now, I want you to get everything else off your minds this morning. I want you to get off the big dinner that you've got fixed for Father's Day. Forget about it for a little while. I want you to forget about the troubles and trials that so easily besets us. I want you to forget about them. I want you to clear your mind this morning and just concentrate on the Heavenly Father. This morning He's looking down upon every one of us, and He cares for us this morning. And that's why He sent His only begotten Son to die on a cross, so you and I could come together here this morning and worship Him in spirit and truth. If you're there to Numbers chapter 14, verse 40, and then if you get over there to Galatians 5, 17, would you say amen?
2: Amen.
1: Now I'm going to read to you just Galatians 5, 17. Let me get here. I'm going to read to you just a little bit this morning right quickly, and let's all stand in reverence of God's Word. The Bible says,

this, I 16, let me read 16 to you. It says, this I say then, walk in the Spirit, and so shall not fulfill the lust of the flesh. Now listen at 17. It says, for the flesh lusteth against the Spirit, and the Spirit against the flesh, and these are contrary the one to the other, so that you cannot do the things that you would. Let's pray. Father, as we come this morning, we thank you, Lord, for giving us another opportunity to gather together to worship you one more time this side of eternity. Father, we ask, God, you bless your word this morning. We know, God, that we're nothing without you. But, Father, would you touch this old preacher's lips, mind, body, and soul. And Heavenly Father, just for a few minutes of time, would you bless your word and save that nearest hell. For Jesus' name we pray. Amen, amen. Now, you can be seated, and we'll get over to the book of Numbers in a little while. But just for a few minutes of time this morning, I want to talk to you upon the thin line. The thin line. Now, I want to tell you, Apostle Paul said there in Galatians that the flesh was quite contrary to the Spirit, and the Spirit is contrary to the flesh. That means that there's an argument going on between the flesh and the Spirit. And believe you me this morning, without God's help, the flesh will win. The flesh will win. Now let me say this morning. These things that happens to you when you cross that thin line. Now if you look over there in the book of Numbers, and long about verse 40, he goes to tell a great story. It says that the Amalek was in a great battle. I read this one time before. And it says that Moses told them not to go down in the valleys because they had sinned against God. They weren't in the right place. They was on the wrong side of the line, and they better not go down there. But contrary to what God said, they went down in that valley, and they got slaughtered, Brother Jay. They got tore all to pieces because they went against God. The flesh and the spirit are arguing contrary to what each other wants. The flesh this morning wanted every one of us to go fishing. The flesh wanted every one of us to go picnicking. The flesh wanted us to go to the racetrack. The flesh wanted us to lay out in the sun. But the Spirit wanted us to come together in one mind and one accord and lift up God Almighty. See, there's a warfare. The devil here and the Lord here. Let me tell you this morning, greater is he that's in us than he that's in the world. I'm like Shadrach, Meshach, and Abednego. I will not bow. I will not bend down. I will not, glory. I will not give the devil his due. See, there's a flesh and a spirit. I read to you in 17. It said, for the flesh lusteth against the spirit, and the spirit against the flesh. And these are contrary to

the one to the other, so that you cannot do the things that you would. That means you just can't go and do the old things that you wanted to do. Let me tell you this morning, the day that you give your heart to the Lord, the old man was crucified. That old things was past. And I'm glad this morning that the new man took over. You wouldn't like the old Sam Blevins. You wouldn't have wanted anything to do with him. I don't know how much you like me this morning. But Jay, I'm a better boy today than I was 50 years ago. Let me tell you, God changes things. And you learn the flesh and the spirit and that thin line that you don't want to cross. I'll tell you a little story. Layla and Siobhan are my pride and joy. That's just all they're doing. I'm proud of them. I'm proud of them. Jonathan, they know just exactly where to go before I'll get right. They'll test me every day. But when they see that they have got to that line and that they're getting ready to cross that and see that the belt is fixing to come out, they'll get in line. Let me tell you this morning, if we'll listen to what thus saith the Lord, we'll know where that line's at. There's a little thing here that says, whoa. And you better stop, because when you cross that line, you're in trouble. Listen, church, I don't want you to lose these things. When you cross that line, when you let the flesh win, you lose your fellowship with God. I ain't saying He's going to burn you in hell right now. But let me tell you, you make Him cry. You make Him think, well, them's mine, and I'm worried about them. And the further you get, and let me tell you, church, you don't cross that line all at once. You do it a little by little by little. All the devil wants is for just one inch, and he'll get the rest of it if you're not careful. There's a thin line between right and wrong. I had a friend one time that he was a good old boy. A good old boy. But he just wanted to stay outside the law. Everything that he done was a contrary to what he was supposed to do. He just wanted to stay a little outside the law. Let me tell you this morning, you cannot play footsie with the devil. You cannot let him have a way in your life. You cannot deal with him, because he's bigger and stronger than you. That's why we got God. Amen. The devil can't handle him, children. See, the devil's afraid of him. Afraid of him. Let me tell you something this morning. See, it said contrary to one another. You cannot do what you would. In other words, you can't do what you would. Let me tell you this right quickly. It separates you from the Lord. Separates you. You know, when you cross that line, you get colder and colder. Let me tell you something. Church, we need to be on par for God. This time has run out, as the sister said up here.

here, it might be the day that the Lord comes back. Which side of the line you on? See, amen? Y'all too quiet. You ought to be jumping pews and shouting because you're saved to the uttermost. Glory to God. The devil cannot do nothing with you unless you let him. Cross the line. You say, preacher, why do you preach like that? Because God said for me to. He said for me to. If I don't do what he wants me to do, I've crossed that line. And Sharon, I sure don't want to get on the devil's side. I like the winning side. I've read the last of the book. And Nathan, we win. We win. We winners. Woo! Let me tell you this morning, when the Lord comes back, goes to, if he does, or by the grave, it don't make no difference to me. Come, Lord, come. I'm ready. Blow your horn. Woo! What a time. I had blood work done here the other week. Wore a heart monitor for 20 days. Y'all didn't know that had that thing, little bitty thing right there. They sent it back 20 days. Got a call from the hospital the other day. Mr. Blevins, I said, yeah, it's me. She said, we got your blood, a heart monitor test back. Said, your heart done pretty good. Said, 60, 65 and 70 heartbeats per minute. But said, there's three times it went to 158. Said, we're going to have to send you down to Roanoke, some kind of big outfit. Says it's a sure sign that you got a blockage. And I said, honey, wait on just a minute. I said, three times. Is that all in 20 days? She said, yeah. Well, I can tell you the reason. I said, honey, I'm an old-time Baptist preacher. I said, I get excited when I'm serving the Lord. And I said, my heart runs away when I think about Jesus. I get excited as long as I'm on the line, long as I'm on the right side of the line. And so she said, well, we'll see. We'll see. She said, I'll call the Colorado, ever what you call them people, the heart doctor. Said, I'll call them heart doctors, see what he says. Well, about an hour later, my nurse from my doctor called back, told me the same thing. Said, we got your paperwork. Said, when do you want to go? And I told her the same thing. I said, I'm an old-time Baptist preacher. I said, I get excited. She said, yeah, I'd forgot about that. And she said, let me talk to him. Well, then the next day, didn't you hear anything? I think, well, they forgot about the next day. So then they call back. The heart doctor said, you don't have to come down here. He said, that explains everything. Why your heart's good and then it runs away. That's because I like being on the right side of the line. I like to do what God has me to do. Nothing more, nothing less. I'm not great. The only thing good about me is Jesus. But see, I don't want to get separated. I don't want to get separated from the Lord. A lot of you don't know this, but I used to be an old fox hunter. Johnny knows about it. An old time fox hunter. Boy, now I loved it like people does chicken. I liked. Get ready, Nathan. I'm going to let you preach in a minute. Like chicken. I liked it. And back in the days, if the animals gathered together, they was called a pack. Johnny knows it. A pack of good beagles is hard to beat.
But once in a while,

0: you get one that'll jump out ahead of everything else. He don't make no difference how he gets there. He'll cut through the woods. He'll cut across the ridges and do anything to get there. That's called cheating. That's called cheating. And he crosses the line, and Johnny Davis or I, the one, would not tolerate it. Would not tolerate it. Let me tell you, when you cross the line with Jesus Christ, he will not tolerate it. Will not tolerate it. Just like Layla dreads a belt whooping. Just like Heather used to know where that line was at. And she's 30 years old and still knows where that line's at. Just like Charles Blevins knows where that line's at. Just like Linda knows where that line's at. Let me tell you, I want every one of us to look and make sure that we stay on the right side of the line, not get separated. Come on, Nathan. I want you to think about this. See, it said that we is the contrary to each other. One was contrary to the other contrary to that. What God wants, the devil don't want you to do. What God blesses, the devil wants to tear down. What God does, the devil wants to do opposite. All he wants is to control a little of your life. You children, you listen to me. If you know the difference between right and wrong, you can cross that line. You can cross that line. You better listen. Better listen. Go ahead, brother.
1: I want to thank you, Sam, for being obedient. I would say you caught me off guard, but last week when I was mowing, God spoke one word to me, and that word was distractions. And this verse right here he gave to me, Proverbs chapter 4, verse 25 through 27. It says, let thine eyes look right on, and let thine eyelids look straight before thee. Ponder the path of thy feet, and let all thy ways be established. Turn not to the right hand nor to the left. Remove thy foot from evil. Amen. There are so many things nowadays that distract us. They distract us from what God is trying to tell us, that distracts us from the blessings that God has put in our lives right in front of us.
0: Amen.
1: It distracts us from church.
0: Amen.
1: The main thing would be a cell phone.
0: Yeah, come on.
1: Not just this item, but there's millions of things within this item. Certain apps. Men, we could be scrolling on Facebook and then a picture pops up and of a woman in a bikini. That's a distraction. That fast it happens.
0: Amen.
1: Our families are a distraction. Our jobs are a distraction. Sometimes things within the church can distract us. If we have an issue with somebody. Our feelings, if we're angry towards someone, that's a distraction. I've said this a bunch, but Satan does not need you to fall down on your face and worship him. He just needs to distract you from God. That's all. That is the fine line in which Sam is speaking of. I thought back about my life and all the distractions. Distractions I gave in to. Distractions of the flesh. That temptation.

0: the bottle and pills and lustful thoughts and friends, and I would give in to that. And when I decided that I was going to follow Jesus and turn all this over to God, I remember saying a prayer. I've said this prayer multiple times. I still do. But I started praying a little different. And I'd say, Lord, show me the distractions in my life. Help me remove them so I can walk the straight and narrow. Those distractions that pull me to the left and to the right. Those distractions that slow me down or stand right in my way. Help reveal those things to me and help me remove them. And slowly, He started revealing those things to me. You may need to cut this person off. You may need to remove an app from your phone.
1: Amen.
0: You may need to accept a different job. I advise that maybe we all start praying that God reveal to me the distractions in my life.
1: Amen.
0: I'm going to save that verse for next week. When all the young couples are back here. Over in Matthew, I think it's chapter 6, verse 33. But seek ye first the kingdom of God and His righteousness, and all these things shall be added unto you.
1: Right.
0: Above all, seek the kingdom of God.
2: Amen.
0: Above all. It's so easy to get distracted. And our flesh is strong. And Satan is smart. This ain't his first rodeo. Since day one, he's been doing this mess. He knows exactly what gets you, what tempts you.
1: Amen.
0: Things that tempt my father may not tempt me. But he knows both of us pretty well. He's seen thousands of Nathan Kleins. He knows what gets me. Jonathan's,
3: Karen's,
0: Harrison's. He knows exactly how to get you. But there's one thing that can protect us from that, and that's the blood of the Lamb.
2: Yes.
0: There is nothing stronger than the blood of the Lamb.
2: Thank you, Lord.
0: Nothing overrides the blood.
2: Amen.
0: Nothing is greater. That blood that was shed for you.
2: Thank you, Lord.
0: I preached not long ago about how to overcome those temptations. It's right here. Scripture. That's why Jesus defeated Satan when he was tempting him in the wilderness, wasn't it?
2: Yeah.
0: Defeat him with the word.
2: Yes.
0: And that's all Jesus quoted. He didn't argue with him. He didn't say, you're wrong. You misquoted.
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Hallelujah. Your love far exceeds our expectations. Your mercy goes further than we ever thought possible. Your grace is stronger than anything that has come against us. Your faithfulness, Lord, are like the waves of the sea that keep coming time after time after time, washing over us. God, your faithfulness, God, that you're there even in every storm. Even when we try to walk away, God, you're there. Even when we don't want to hear it, God, you're there. Even when we thought you weren't, God, you were there. All the time you were there, Jesus. You were there. You were there. Come on, he was there. People look at you and say, how did that happen? And your only answer could be, is he was there. That's all I know. I didn't know how it was going to work out. I didn't know how the things were going to fall. All I know is that God showed up because he was there. And because he was there, things changed. Amen. Nothing else, no other explanation. Come on, it's not complicated, it's simple. Jesus Christ. That's all it is. Everything's about him from Genesis to Revelation. All of life, all of history, everything points to Jesus. And at the end of your life, you'll have to stand and give an account of what you did with Jesus. Because his name, the Bible says, every knee shall bow and every tongue shall confess that Jesus Christ is Lord, to the glory of the Father. Amen. Every knee. Every tongue will confess it. I don't know about you, but I want to do it now freely of my own accord. Amen. I want to do it now when it matters. I want to kneel down before him and call him Lord of my life. God, you're Lord of my life. Many of you know him as Savior, but not many know him as Lord. Big difference. But he has to be both. Amen. That's what the Bible says. Believe in your heart, confess with your mouth. Right? Two parts. I believe he saved me, but then I confess him as my Lord and Savior. Which means he's the one in control. He's the one leading me. He's the one making the decisions. Everything I do goes through the filter of him. And if he doesn't want me to do it, then I'm going to have to just say no and keep going where Jesus wants me to go. Amen? You believe that? Hallelujah. I believe that too. And when you do that, listen. Listen.

So many of you torn in turmoil. How many people got burdens on them? How many people be honest in the house of the Lord and say, man, I got some troubles, I got some burdens. How many of you weary? Why, is there any people that are weary? Does it feel like the battle's been long, the battle's been hard? I don't know about you, but it feels like the intensity of the battle has just been ratcheted up over the last couple of years. And man, it's just like battle on every side, fighting. For every turn, for every inch of ground, we have to fight. Pray and believe and stand and trust God. Even though our circumstances look different and the world's playing tricks on our eyes and the enemy's speaking lies into our mindset, it's never going to happen. We're just having to close our eyes sometimes, so I'm not deceived by what I see, but I'm standing on what I know, and the promises of God are true and faithful, and He'll do what He said He'd do. Even though it may not look like it right now, I know it's coming. I know it's coming. We stand on that. We find rest in that. Amen. Do you know there's a rest available for the people of God? There's a rest that God wants to give to you. Amen. You believe that? I believe that too. Let's go to Hebrews chapter 4. You're going to have to listen quick because I'm going to preach quick. Is that an agreement? We agree with that. My wife's shutting me down. She's like, amen. So he's long-winded. We land three times and start twice. So here we go. Hebrews chapter 4. We're going to read the first four verses. Look at that. First four verses together. Okay? How many of you got your Bible? Hold it up. Come on, be proud of it. Yes. Yes, more every week. I'm telling you. Starting to get it. Got my Bible. I got my sword of the Spirit. Watching to battle. Y'all know that song? You don't know that song? I might have just made that up. That might not be a real song. So we got our swords. Listen, let's read it together. Hebrews chapter 4, starting verse 1. Let us therefore fear. Let us therefore fear. First command, Hebrews chapter 4. Let us fear. What does it mean to fear God? To have reverence and respect for Him. Love and adoration. Not of being terrified, but of out of respect. I reverence Him and I respect His word and the things that He speaks over me and the promises that He's made and the direction that He gives me for my life. I follow it because I walk in the fear of the Lord. For the Bible says the fear of the Lord is the beginning of wisdom. If you want to make wise decisions, if you want to be wise in your walk, you've got to begin with the fear of the Lord, which means I honor Him by doing what He's told me to do. Amen? Okay, so here we go. Let us therefore fear, lest a promise being left us of entering into His rest, any of you would seem to come short of it. So God has promised a rest to His people, but I wonder how many of us are coming up short. I wonder how many of us are stressed to the max, overwhelmed, maybe feeling overlooked, overpowered by your circumstances, weary, discouraged, depressed. And I'm talking about born again believers, right? People that are washed in the blood. So many in the house, so many that are seen to come short of the promise of God's rest for our lives. Verse 2 says this, for unto us was the gospel preached, as well unto them, but the word preached did not profit them, not being mixed with faith in them that heard it. For everything that God has for us has to be accessed by faith. Amen? There's no other way. The Bible says without faith, it's impossible to please Him. It's impossible to do anything outside of faith. And so here we see the promise is given to those of rest, to those who can receive it by faith. For we which have believed do enter into His rest, as He said, I have sworn in my wrath, if they shall enter into my rest, although the works were finished from the foundation of the world. So God said, I already have it there. It's already available. It's been provided through Jesus Christ. It's been laid out. But how many of us are falling short because we're not reaching out by faith? You can be seated. We may preach for just a minute. I don't know if we'll get through.

want us to see this today, because there's so many today that are discouraged and at the point of giving up, frustrated, walking away from the church, walking away from the Lord, and trying to blame God, and all the while it's not His fault. We have taken on things that are not ours to carry. We have put ourselves in situations up in everybody's business and everybody's drama and wonder why we're so torn apart. Trying to do everything ourselves. We're trying to fix it ourselves. We're trying to put it together ourselves. We're trying to make people do what we want them to do. And all the while, we are frustrated and discouraged. No sense of peace, no sense of purpose, and being pulled in every direction. So the Bible says here, God has already provided, since the foundation of the world, God provided everything that is needed for us to make it through this life. Not just to survive, but to thrive. Amen? I don't want to be just a weed. Anybody with me? I want to be a flower that blooms, a tree that produces fruit.

enter therein, they to whom it was first preached entered not in because of unbelief. But God has promised, again, he limits a certain day, saying in David, today, after so long a time, as it is said, today if they will hear my voice and harden not their hearts. If they will receive the instruction, if they will just listen, they'll find the rest that they're looking for. Amen? Let us pray. Heavenly Father, we ask, Lord, that your word would be implanted in our hearts. Lord, it would spring down, Lord, and take root inside of us, Lord, and spring up and make us fruitful in the kingdom of God. We thank you, Lord. I know your word is anointed. God, your word is powerful. And I'm asking, Lord, for you to do what only you can do in this place. God, solidify your word with signs and wonders. God, touch people's lives, open hearts. God, reclaim those that might be lost and undone and in bondage. But God, do the work that only you can do. In Jesus' name, amen. So I don't know about you, but I don't want to fall short of what God has promised me in his word. I don't want to be all just potential and no results. Amen? You can look out over the crowd and you see such potential, but yet what's being done with it? All this wannabes and gonna be and fixing to, right? I'm fixing to do that next week. I'm gonna do that tomorrow. And man, you know what? Next week, I'm gonna start it. I'm gonna do that. And all the while, the promise slipping away, like a hamster in a wheel, running after things that don't matter. Constantly being pulled this way and that, to and fro, trying to keep up with what the world says you need to have. But God has promised a rest to his people. Those that walk in faith will not fall, will not fall short. I don't want to be someone who's living outside the promise. Amen? I don't want to just hear about them. I want to live in them. Right? It's not enough just to hear the preacher talk about them. I want to see them manifested in my life. Amen? I want to walk down the street and see the power of God move in me through to others. I want to be able to be a witness. I want to be able to share my faith. I want to see God heal somebody. I want to see God do some work in my family and in my children and in my marriage. I want to see it happen in my house, in my life. My God, I don't want to read about it. I don't want to talk about it. I don't want to hear about it. I want to live in the promise that God has promised for me. He says there's a place that is prepared for us. Amen? I have a place prepared for you. I'm not just talking about pie in the sky, eternal home. I'm talking about right here, right now, on a Monday morning at your job. God has made a promise that we can have these things. The Bible talking about right here in chapter 4, go read the whole chapter if you get time. It's talking about two different kinds of rest for the believer. It's not the same. There are two different kinds that are being described here. Number one, rest is when we cease from our own labor and our own works. When we get tired of trying to do it ourselves and finally get wore down from trying to fix it all ourselves and carry everything and juggle this thing and trying to do it all and carry all the baggage and trying to fix everybody, trying to fix my husband, I'm trying to fix my wife, I'm trying to fix my kids, I'm trying to fix my boss at work, I'm trying to fix this person in front of me on the road, they need to get out of my way, and then we're trying to help everybody and fix everybody. And all the while, frustrated, no peace, no joy, no song to sing, no spring in your step. People don't want to be around you. Because we're falling short. We're coming short of the promise that God has for us because we're trying to do it ourselves. We live in a society that is driven by self. We are so enamored by ourselves. I mean, you know, selfies. We got our own profiles. Yeah, you check out my profile. Picture perfect families. Picture perfect lives. It's all just a facade. Oh, everybody's so happy in the picture. I love my family. At each other's throats at night. Kids being entertained by devices. No connection in the home.

Get out of my hair, go in there and do something. Here, watch this. All the while, families being divided, conquered, Satan having his way, speaking into the minds of our children, corrupting them, being poisoned by the society and the culture of the day. Where's the church? Where's the promise of God? It rests upon the believers. It rests upon the spiritual leaders of the home. It rests upon the parents and the ones who can take control of the situation and say, from this day forward, it's going to be different. We're going to live it every day. We're going to put God first. We're going to pray as a family. We're going to read the Bible as a family. We're going to spend family time together. We're going to put the devil in his place. Husband and wife are going to communicate and talk through their problems and not let the devil get in between them. It starts right here. It starts with us. You want to have rest in your heart, rest in your mind, rest in your home? Start doing the Word of God. Start living it. Watch the peace of God that comes. It comes to those who are willing to cease from their own labors. This load, listen, this burden, this load is too much for you to carry. You cannot do it. Listen, it will destroy you. And I know the enemy's told you you're strong and you can handle it. You got self-will and you can muscle through and you got patience and you got endurance and blah, blah, blah, blah, blah. But on your bad day when things go bad, he will take advantage of you. He will kill, steal, and destroy you. First moment of weakness at any crack he sees as he's searching. The Bible says he's running to and fro throughout the earth looking for someone, searching like a roaring lion seeking whom he may devour. He's just looking for somebody. Just give me a way. Just give me a crack. Just one move. One decision. One bad decision from destruction. God made us a promise. Matthew 11. God made us a promise because he knew where we were at. Come on, Jesus knows you. He knows you. He knows me. Nothing hid from him. He made this promise, Matthew 11. Come unto me, all ye that labor and are heavy laden, and I'll give you, what did he say? What did he say? Let's say it together. I'll give you what? Rest. I'll give you rest. That means it only comes from him. Don't believe the lie of the enemy. The world can't give you rest. It'll give you turmoil and stress and worry and fear. It's a lie. I don't care. You can change your mattress. You can change your sheet. You can change beds. You can change houses. You can change your pillow. That's not where your rest comes from. You can sleep 12 hours a day and still not be rested. And Jesus is not talking about taking a nap. Right? So many of us have boiled down the Lord's Day into nap day. Amen? Jesus is not talking about taking a nap. He's not saying, come unto me, all you heavy laden, and I'll give you a nap. He said, I'll give you rest. Rest for what? For your souls. Take upon my yoke upon you. Learn of me, for I am meek and lowly in heart, and you shall find rest for your souls. What is the soul? It's the mind, it's the will, and it's the emotions. God can give you rest in your mind. He can give you rest in your desires and your emotions. So your emotions are not like a roller coaster just running crazy. And you're all up and down and you're in and out. You're mad this one day, happy this day. You're jealous this day and you're not. And you're worried and you're calling everybody up. You're going to give them a piece of your mind. But God has promised to those who are weary, to those that are beaten down, to those that are heavy laden, to those that are stressed, to those that are overwhelmed to the max, God said, I give you rest for your souls. It's deeper than just the surface. It's more than a physical thing. Amen?

got me. Man, I got rest. They say, how come you smiling? It's a Monday and we out of coffee. How come you're smiling? Oh, because I got rest in my soul. I laid down last night. Let me tell you, he woke me up at 3 o'clock and I was praying. Well, you should be tired. No, I got some rest from Jesus. When I got on my knees and I began to cry out to him, he took my burdens. He took my stress. He took my worries and my fear. He took my problems. I laid it all at his feet. Now I woke up rested. I've got a spring in my step. Hey, I got joy in my heart. I got a song on my lips. Because I spent time with Jesus. Got a little taste of the Lord and saw he was good. Oh, I said, whoa, I gotta get some, let me get a cup of that. A Stanley cup. I'm talking to big boy. I ain't playing, man. Don't give me no little, what you do mouthwash with? What is that? Something turn up and stick with me, you know, like oatmeal used to be a stick to your ribs, you know, it becomes a part of who you carried all day. Get a taste of the Lord. This peace, I love this. Listen, I looked up this word in the Greek, rest. This is gonna be awesome. This is gonna blow your mind. What this word rest means, it means divine reversal. That's exactly what that means. That means when I bring my worries and my burdens and my cares to Jesus, when I lay it down at his feet, he has the power to turn that thing around. What was

rest in your mind, rest in your heart. So I understand that I know God has the power to do a divine reversal in my life. What the enemy used to kill me, God used it to make me stronger. What was meant to take death or to put death in me actually gave me life. How can it be that my worst day became my best day? Only Jesus can do that. Amen. Take what the devil meant to kill you with and change your life with it. Oh, you should have took me out when you had a chance. Oh, now God's done opened the eyes to the truth. I've seen the light. Darkness won't do. I've heard the truth. Lies will not satisfy. For I've been given a promise from God that He can do a divine reversal in my life. But listen, the Bible makes it clear this rest comes with a yoke and it comes with a burden of its own. But Jesus promised that the yoke is easy and the burden is light. Amen? So when we start doing what God called us to do, when we start doing it His way, we'll find these burdens aren't so bad to carry. We'll find this yoke is, boy, it's easy to pull when Jesus is hooked to you. Man, it ain't hard to plow this field because I got a strong ox in Jesus. He's right here beside me, man. He's plowing along and I'm just kind of alone for the ride. And I'm like that little dog. You remember the big dog and the little dog from Looney Tunes? You know, the little one said, we're going to do, Spike. We're going to do. We're going to do, Spike. Right? That's what I feel like when I'm with Jesus. Jesus is the big dog in the room, and I'm the little guy saying, what are we going to do, Jesus? What are we going to do? What are we going to do? Well, how are you going to do this? Hey, I'm right here with you, Jesus. Let's do it. Let's do it. Because we got the big dog with us. Jesus Christ, greater than everything else. That's why I've got rest. That's why I've got peace. I trust Him. I trust His ability to keep me through every storm, through every battle, to keep me from stumbling, to keep me from falling down, to keep me from failing. Why? Because when I found Christ, I found my new purpose for life. I found out life wasn't about me. Now He's called me to a new work. He's called me to do something different. He's empowered me. Listen, He's empowered me to do this work. Why? Because I give my

0: life to him. Ephesians chapter 2, look at the Bible says, beginning in verse 4, but God, who is rich in mercy, for his great love wherewith he loved us. Man, that's a good line, isn't it? Rich in mercy, and his great love wherewith he loved us, even when we were dead in sins, hath quickened us together. Somebody say together. Come on, he did that with all of us. He quickened us together and made us what? Sit together in heavenly places. Go. He has quickened us together with Christ. By grace you are saved. Look at the next verse. And he hath raised us up together and made us all sit together in heavenly places in Christ Jesus. Wow. That means he done it together. What he's doing in you, he could do in me. What he's doing in you, he could do in all of us. He can raise us up together so we can sit together in heavenly places. Wow. Get linked together, work together, serve together, praise God together, sing together, cry together, right, fight together, march against the enemy together. We can stand together. We can live in the promises of God. For he has quickened us. He has raised us up together and made us sit in heavenly places in Christ Jesus. But he's not done. Verse 7 says that in the ages to come he might show the exceeding riches of his grace in his kindness toward us through Christ Jesus. That he was kind enough to allow us to be a part of what he's doing, to invite us in. Amen. But not only that, but to take off these heavy burdens off of us, give us a yoke and a burden that is light and easy. Laid it upon us, and the Bible says here, for by grace are you saved through faith. That is not of yourselves. It is the gift of God. You can't do it. You can't do it. You just need to tell yourself, I can't do this. I can't. I need Jesus. Okay, how strong you are, how wise you are, how old you are, right? Not older and better, wiser. I just found Jesus. So the Bible says it's the gift of God, not of works, lest any man should boast. It's not anything that we do. It's what he does. And look at verse 10. This is where I'm going. For we are his workmanship. Notice that word workman. He created us. He anointed us. He saved us for this work. What is the work? What is the work he wants us to do? Listen, your job is not who you are. The 40 hours you put in, whatever job you do, whatever factory you're in, that doesn't define who you are. God didn't call you to be a factory worker. He didn't call you to be a plumber, electrician, a teacher. That's only by the means by which I make the money to provide for my family. But what I am and the thing God's called me to do is...
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2: Mr. Franklin Vance Slater, age 75, of Galax, Virginia, passed away June the 22nd at his home. 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Funeral services will be held Sunday, June the 28th at the McMillan Ministries beginning at 1 p.m. The family received friends 1 hour prior to the service from 12 till 1. Military graveside honors will be conducted at the Galax City Cemetery by Grayson Post 7726. 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The deceased, again, Mr. Franklin Vance Slater, age 75, of Galax, Virginia, passed away June 22nd at his home.
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3: In our over-medicated society, with mental health going on everywhere and plaguing us at every turn, why not meditate on God's Word? Joshua 1 verse 8, Psalm 1 says, His delight is in the law of the Lord. In His law He meditates day and night to become like a fruitful tree planted by the rivers of water. Colossians says, Let the Word of Christ dwell in you richly. You see, the Word of God points us to the Son of God and brings us to the grace of God. And everything changes when you get the Word of God in you. The Word of God starts coming out of you. Take a verse of the Bible to bed with you tonight. Memorize it, meditate on it, think about each part of it, and let God work in your soul like a probiotic that will cleanse, comfort, convict, and encourage you. Meditate so you don't have to medicate. It's the Word of God, and it changes lives.
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0: So thankful, dear Lord, for this day that you have given to us, that we can come here into your house, dear Lord, that we can praise your name, we can worship you with all our might, with all our hearts, our soul, dear Lord. I pray that as we've entered into this place, that you will enter into us. I pray that you'll be with Ed as he comes and delivers our message here this morning, that it'll fill our hearts and our minds, dear Lord, with you. And it's in Jesus' precious name we pray. Amen.
1: Hello, Christ Chapel. Welcome home. If you are a guest with us today, my name is Beth, and it's my privilege to welcome you to our church home. We're so glad to have you today. 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We have prayed, planned, and prepared all week for your visit, and we're so glad to have you. 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Fill out that card, drop it in the giving box on your way out of the auditorium, and let that be your gift in the offering today. We would simply like to mail you a note thanking you for your visit and use that Connect card to pray over you in the days and weeks to come. We're so glad to have you. Welcome home. And now I have today's top five things happening in and around our church, and we want you to know about them. Number one, in July, we will begin signups for life group leaders. Our fall life groups kick off in September, but long before we can do that, we have to begin to pray, plan, and prepare for our life groups. That's where you come in. I would love to invite you to take these last couple of weeks in June and pray about becoming a life group leader. If you have an idea for a life group, we can help you turn it in to a fantastic group that connects with people. It could be a book study, a coffee club, a dinner club. It could be in your home. It could be hosted here at church. It could be hosted somewhere out in the community. Anything can be a life group leader, but it all starts with fantastic folks like you praying and asking God, what would you have for me to do this fall?

0: And maybe you have an idea for a life group. So begin to pray about that the last couple of weeks of June, because in July, we will begin signups for life group leaders. Number two, if you are expecting a little one, we would love for you to sign up for our Stork Club so that we know you have a baby on the way. This is how we can help follow up with you, to help our care team provide some meals. 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One of our hosts will be happy to help get you signed up. Number four, our Adrenaline Youth Ministry is planning a Carowinds trip. The cost is $80. This includes your pass for the day, lunch, and dinner. You can find all of the information with the QR code on the screen. So if you are a middle or high school student and you'd like to go to Carowinds, be sure you get signed up, because the deadline to sign up is this weekend. And lastly, number five, if you have a little one with you today, I want to remind you about our family room. If your little one gets busy or fussy and distracting to those around, please step out to our family room, where you'll find comfy couches and a live video feed so that you don't miss one bit of our service. As our speaker comes today, I want to tell you about our space that I'm recording in. This is our putt-putt course outside. It's free, open to the community, and all the supplies are right here on the porch. So we'd love to invite you to bring a friend or your family over the summer. Enjoy a round of putt-putt. This week and next week, Pastor Dave and I and our family are going to be on vacation, and we have a real treat for you. We have a couple of guest speakers that you're going to thoroughly enjoy, and today we have Ed Hicks bringing God's Word. Would you help me welcome Ed?
1: Good morning. All right. Before we get started, I think Greg Busick had a small note. They're going to do some painting this afternoon, or in this down lower parking lot area by the side of the church. So if you got a car over there, you're going to leave a car. You probably don't want to leave it in the lower part unless you need a new paint job. So anyway, happy Father's Day. If all the fathers in the house would please stand up. You can be a dad, stepdad, granddad, wannabe a dad. All right. So what I want to do is pray a blessing over you, because I believe dads are important. Father God, I just thank you for every dad in the house, and I ask that you would bless them spiritually so they might go deeper with you in all ways. I ask that you bless them emotionally, that they might have great wisdom whenever they do for you. I ask that you bless them physically, that they would have great stamina in the job that you've called them to do. I ask that you give them bless them relationally, that they might have favor with their spouses and with their kids and grandkids. And I ask that you bless them financially so that they can abound in finances, supporting their family and abounding in their community. I praise you and thank you that you are the ultimate dad. In Jesus' name I pray. Amen. All right. Welcome. Like Beth said, they're on a much needed vacation. I'm kind of jealous because they're out of the country having fun in Italy. Well, yeah, that's one day I'm getting there, right? Maybe. All right. Has anybody ever said to you, "What in the world were you thinking?" Have you ever said that to anybody? "What in the world were you thinking?" Now, if that's your spouse sitting next to you, let's not get anything started just yet, right? But most likely, you've probably said to yourself, when you've made a dumb decision or a dumb choice, "What in the world was I thinking?" Okay. Motivational speakers all over the world use this phrase, "Change your thinking and you'll change your life." Change your thinking and you will change your life. And you know, they're absolutely right. You change the way you think and you will change the way you change your life. Changing your thinking can be in small ways or big ways. Say tomorrow morning you want to get up and go to work, but you want to try a different route. You've been thinking to yourself, "You know what? I want to get there faster And I was, who wants to go to work fast on Monday, right? But

you want to get there faster, and so you try a different route, and you do. You drive, and you get there, and you're like, man, it is faster. I save on time and on gas. And so you decide, well, from now on, I'm just going to use that route. Well, that's a small way of changing your thinking, maybe. A big way might be, say, you want to make some financial changes in your life, and you've been listening to a financial podcast. I love podcasts. And you've got this financial guru that you've been listening to for some days or weeks or months, and you thought, you know what? I'm going to start implementing what they're telling me on this podcast. And you do, and you start to see some big financial changes in your life. So we can make changes in small ways and in big ways. But I want to add something to that this morning, to that adage of change your thinking and you will change your life. Are you ready? Ooh, you guys are awake. Change your way of thinking to God's way of thinking, kingdom thinking, and you will change your life. Now, Jesus is always calling his people to kingdom thinking, thinking like God, thinking like the Lord. As followers and disciples of Jesus, we need to have a different type of thinking that's different from the world. Now, turn with me to Matthew 16, 13, or it's up on the screen. And we're going to look at a passage here where Jesus and Peter are having a conversation. When Jesus came into the region of Caesarea Philippi, he asked his disciples, saying, who do men say that I, the Son of Man, am? And so they said, some say you're John the Baptist, some say you're Elijah, others Jeremiah, or one of the prophets. And then he says to them, but who do you say I am? I'm going to stop there for a minute. It's not on my notes, but that's a question I have for you. Who do you say that Jesus is? All right, pick back up, 16, that was free. Simon Peter answered and said, you are Christ, the Son of the living God. And then Jesus answered and said to him, blessed are you, Simon, son of Jonah, for flesh and blood has not revealed this to you. In other words, man hasn't revealed this to you, but God the Father who is in heaven. And he says, I also say to you that you are Peter, and on this rock I will build my church, and the gates of Hades shall not prevail against it. And I will give you the keys of the kingdom of heaven, and whatever you bind on earth will be bound in heaven, and whatever you loose on earth will be loosed in heaven. Man, there's a lot in that little speech right there. So Jesus says to Peter, in front of the other disciples, he says, God has revealed this to you, that I'm the Messiah. And just at that moment, I can see the other disciples going, wow, God the Father spoke to Peter. And so at that moment, Jesus said, that was revealed to you by the Father. He gave them, in a sense, he gave him prominence. And then he gives them position or purpose when he said, you are my rock, I will build my church on. God gives all of us purpose and position, by the way. And then he gives them protection when he said, the gates of Hades shall not prevail. Then he gave them possession and authority when he said, I will give you the keys of the kingdom of heaven, and you will bind and loose with God's authority. And this next verse kind of makes me laugh a little bit. He said, commanded his disciples, he said, you don't tell anybody that I am the Jesus, the Christ, the Messiah. Now, if you know Peter and his character, I mean, this is a guy that often put his foot inside his mouth, and he had a hard time keeping his mouth shut. And so I can't imagine he and some of the other disciples had a hard time keeping that information to himself. But listen what happens next. From that time, Jesus began to show to his disciples that he must go down to Jerusalem, and he must suffer many things from the elders and chief priests and scribes and be killed and raised on the third day. Then Peter, imagine doing this, took him aside and began to rebuke Jesus, saying, far be it from you, Lord, this shall not happen to you. And then, if you remember last week, Dave actually shared this verse, and he had no idea I was preaching on this, and I had no idea he was going to share that verse. But Jesus looked and said to Peter, get behind me, Satan. You are an offense to me. Or some versions say, you are a stumbling block to me. For you are not mindful or concerned of the things of God, but of the things of men. And I want to hit that last phrase again. You are not mindful of the things of God, but of the things of men. Well, what happened in the transition of these verses? The only thing I can detect is that Peter got prideful really quickly. He went from having a revelation from God the Father to all of a sudden thinking he can tell the Son of God what to do, that he was smarter than him. Now, before we judge Peter, how many times have you ever told God what to do, or that you're not going to do what he told?

told you to do. Y'all don't act all religious on me this morning. Here you go. I got two hands going up on that. It's never a good idea to not tell, or to tell God what you're going to do and tell him no to what he says, right? Now, Peter's getting ready to eat humble pie here. Here's what happened. How'd this happen? Well, Dave pointed out last week too. Peter allowed the enemy, Satan, to influence his thinking. He went from kingdom thinking, a revelation from God the Father that Jesus Christ is the Messiah, to all of a sudden to carnal thinking. Hey, don't go to the cross because that's not in our plans. And I don't know about you, but I've experienced it again and again and again, and I'm sure you probably have too. The moment God gives you something from his scripture you've been reading, or maybe you heard a message or a song that encouraged you and God said, this is something, a word for you, guess what happens? The same thing that happened to Peter here, I'm convinced of it. Satan came to steal the word from the heart and mind of Peter. And he'll do it to you and he'll do it to me. And then what he does is he plants something else in our minds. He did it in the Garden of Eden, didn't he? To Eve. They already had the word of God. They knew what they could and couldn't do, what they were allowed to do and what they were not allowed to do. And Satan came along to steal that and then to plant his own word into the hearts and minds of Eve and Adam. Now, where can we find that in the New Testament? Sure can. If you turn to Mark 4:15, and we're going to cut right here in the middle of the parable of the sower and the seed. You remember that old parable that you probably taught in Sunday school? The sower sows the word, which is the word of God, right? And these are the ones by the wayside where the word is sown. And when they hear it, Satan comes immediately and takes away the word that was sown in their hearts. It happens all the time to people. It can happen to you. It can happen to me. It doesn't matter whether you've been a Christian for 5 minutes or 50 years. We need to be on guard that the enemy can steal the word from our hearts. God the Father gave Peter a word, and he acknowledged God as the Father and Jesus as the Messiah. And then Jesus gave Peter powerful promises, but then, like the old saying when I was a kid, Peter got too big for his britches. You see, what I think Jesus was doing when he said, get behind me, Satan, he was demonstrating for Peter at that moment and the other disciples standing around, he was demonstrating to them how to take thoughts captive. Your job is to take thoughts captive and get back to what God's word says. Everybody at some time or another are going to have thoughts that are not from you, are not from God. And so sometimes people let their lives stop because of that, because they have evil thoughts or bad thoughts. Your job is to take those thoughts captive. And I believe that was what Jesus was doing when he said, get behind me, Satan. He knew that Satan was there to steal the word from the heart and mind of Peter. And Jesus didn't play, and we don't need to be either. We need to get harsh when we have ungodly thoughts come into our mind. Now, listen to what Jesus says next in Matthew 16, 24 through 26. Then Jesus said to his disciples, if anyone desires to come after me, let him deny himself and take up his cross and follow me. For whoever desires to save his life will lose it, but whoever loses his life for my sake will find it. For what does it profit a man if he gains the whole world and loses his own soul? Or what will a man give in exchange for his soul? Now remember the promise I gave you at the beginning that if you will change your thinking to God's way of thinking, he'll give you all the things that he promised Peter. Position, protection, power and authority, and possession. But when he gives those to Peter and he gives them to you, it is not for our glory. It is for the glory of the Lord. And what do we do with that when he gives it to you? It's always for the expansion of God's kingdom. It's not for Peter's glory or his own kingdom. It's not for your glory and not for you to build your kingdom. It's to build God's kingdom. That's why kingdom thinking is important. But here's the caveat between that, right? You better be prepared to pay a price when you are his disciple. Notice what he says in that last verse. What good is it if you gain the whole world but give up your soul? God wants you and I to start watching the way we think. And honestly, I think the basic solution to any problem we have in our life is kingdom thinking. And that's getting into his word. Now, what is kingdom thinking simply put?
Jesus is

king. We are part of his kingdom once we said we'll give our lives to follow him. And because we are his people or his children, we need to learn to think like he does and not think in our carnal nature. Now, before we get into the practicality of how to do that, let's talk about why. I'm gonna give you five reasons why. Very first one, why should we think kingdom thinking and not God's or carnal thinking? Because God is smarter than you are. I don't always like that. I think my ways sometimes are better or smarter. Sometimes I've tried to tell God, hey, you know, that plan of how this should work out, I got a better idea. No. Number one, his ways are higher, his thoughts are better, he's smarter. Number two, his word, the Bible, is alive. It's where we get our thoughts on God's thoughts. Did you know that his word is alive? Hebrews 4:12. You cannot walk around as a believer in Christ and not have that presupposition in your brain to understand that this book is alive. I listen to a lot of books online. I read a lot of books. And guess what? Not one of those books has ever in my entire life had the power of being alive. This book has. This book is. Hebrews 4:12, for the word of God is living and powerful and sharper than any two-edged sword, piercing even to the division of soul and spirit and of joints and marrow, and is a discerner of the thoughts and intents of the heart. That last phrase, intents of the heart, we lie to ourselves a lot of times, don't we? Our hearts deceive us, the Bible says. You want to know the intent of your heart? James says the Bible is a mirror. He'll show you if you get into his word. Sometimes he rebukes us, sometimes he corrects us. Now, so we know his ways are higher, he's smarter. This book is alive. Why should we also have kingdom thinking? Number three, his word is useful. For what? All scripture is given by inspiration of God. Some versions say God breathed. And it's profitable for doctrine, in other words, teaching us about his word, for reproof, for correction, and for instruction in righteousness. Every week, Dave comes in here to share the word. And what he's doing is teaching us. Then what happens or should happen is the Holy Spirit living inside of you should be convicting you or correcting you or encouraging you or rebuking you by what Dave is teaching. The same thing when you go to read the word on a daily basis in your devotional time, right? He should be speaking to you, the Holy Spirit. Number four, every time you get into his word, you are growing. We should be going from milk to meat. Paul says, and I think it's in Corinthians, I meant to look this up. He says to one of the churches, hey, you guys are still on milk. You should be on meat by now. When we get into his word, we grow as long as we're doing it, not just reading it, right? Now, imagine with me there's a high chair up on the stage here, right? And sitting in that high chair is a full-grown man drinking a bottle of milk, and he's got a bib on. Pretty silly, huh? Well, just as silly is how we sometimes act spiritually. Sometimes we are still in the high chair spiritually, and we are still drinking milk when we should be into meat. You know, it's hard to see yourself grow. Do you ever remember when you were younger and somebody comes over to the house that you haven't seen in a while, they haven't seen you, and you're just a kid, and maybe it's your great Aunt Susie, and she pinches your little cheek, and she says, oh, look how much you've grown, right? And you didn't realize it, and you're like, no, I don't think I have. But the truth is, you have grown. You just haven't seen yourself grow. And so when you get into his word, you are growing spiritually. You might be doing better than you think you are if you stay in his word. Okay, number five. Kingdom thinking and obeying it will always keep you on the right path. Kingdom thinking and obeying it will keep you on the right path. Now, so like I said, I'm practical. How does all this work? Don't give me a message and not tell me how to do it, right? How do I apply this to what I read every day in the Word? Short answer, by faith. By faith. You got saved by faith. Your walk is by faith. Your sanctification process is by faith. So studying the Word of God is by faith. Because a lot of people say, I don't really understand what I'm reading. Well, I can tell you this. Sometimes I understand automatically within 30 minutes of what I'm reading. But there are times I've read something, and 20 years later, and I'm like, oh, that's what that meant. And then it was a time for the Lord to illuminate it to me, to show me what that verse meant. So it's by faith. Now, practically, how do I do this? I read the Word, and I begin to meditate on it. Why? Because you have the mind of Christ, is what the Word says. You have the Holy Spirit living within you as long as you are saved. Because when he came to live within you, he regenerated.

in your spirit, but your mind is still being worked on. And you have to be in the book to renew it. You have the Word of God, you have the Holy Spirit, and you have the mind of Christ. Now, I'll read the Word, I begin to meditate on it, and you don't have to do chapters at a time. You can do little verses. Think about it, and sometimes I'll say it aloud. Why? Because the Old Testament says to meditate, and that word actually means to murmur, to say aloud. And then I'll ask God, what are you trying to say to me here? And then I might get a little journal and write it down and think about it. Now, what do you do if you have a specific problem in your life? Here's an algorithm I use, okay? It's general. Number one, I identify the problem. Say the problem is fear or anger or bitterness or financial issues. I identify the problem. Number two, find verses that address the conflict or the problem. Now, we have this wonderful thing called Google, ChatGPT. Don't y'all love ChatGPT? Anybody like it? I love it. And you can say, hey, tell me all the verses on fear or anger or bitterness or whatever. And you can get a couple hundred verses, right? So get into those verses and begin to memorize some of them, probably not all of them, and meditate on them. Perfect love has no fear. It's one of my favorite ones on fear. You have to study that one, right? So identify the problem, then address the conflict by looking up verses, and then begin to meditate on those verses. We have to be kingdom-minded. Now, this takes work. I get it. But we do a lot of work on a lot of other things in our life, so why not our spiritual walk, right? We have to be kingdom-minded in order to grow. There's no other way. Now, let's go even a little bit deeper. Don't shoot the messenger. If I were sitting down with you today and you said, hey, Ed, I know Pastor Dave said we got to read, he wanted us about a month ago to read the book of John. Read the book of John. You know, what was he trying to do with that passage, that instruction? He was trying to get us to get into the Word of God, but also get the Word of God into us. But if I was sitting down with you and you said, hey, you know, specifically, where would you start? And I'd say, well, there are three things. And one of them we actually sang about today, and that is you need to have a correct view of God. It's been my mantra for about 3 to 5 years. You need to have a correct view of God, that He is good. We sang about good, good Father. Do we believe it? Find scripture that gives you a correct view of God. Did you know that He is crazy in love with you and I? Zephaniah 3:17, I think, says He's singing over us. How cool is that, right? You have to have a correct view of God. The second thing is, I would say to you, you need to have a correct view of yourself. The body of Christ has done an awesome job in the last 20 or 30 years about teaching us about our identity in Christ, who we are in Christ Jesus. You have to have a correct view of yourself. You know, we sing or we say sometimes that, oh, I've just got so much guilt and I've got so much shame. That's not what my Bible says. That was washed by the blood. In fact, my Bible says, grace and mercy shall follow me all the days of my life. Get a correct view of your God, get a correct view of yourself. And one thing, it's a pet peeve of mine, but in some of the songs we sing it, not here necessarily, but I've heard it on the radio, and you know, I understand what they're trying to get at, but they'll sing, I'm just a sinner saved by grace. No, you are not. You were a sinner who got saved by grace, who sometimes sins, right? Say that again, y'all asleep. You were a sinner who got saved by grace, who sometimes sins. You say, does that word order matter? Absolutely. Because as you begin to get a correct view of yourself, your identity in Christ, you will understand that God is for you and not against you. A correct view of God and a correct view of yourself. Okay? Now, what's the third thing I tell you? You need to have a correct view of other people. I don't have the scripture up there this morning, but this incorporates that verse where Jesus says to disciples, or to somebody, I forget who it was, says the greatest verse of all, or greatest test commandment, love the Lord thy God with all your heart, with all your soul, with all your mind, and love your neighbor as yourself. Incorporates all three, doesn't it? View of God, view of yourself, and view of other people. You say, well, what would be the first thing you would do with your view of other people? Y'all don't throw any rocks at me if you got them.
But sometimes we don't have a correct view of other people because we have unforgiveness.

bitterness in our hearts. You say, well, you didn't need to go there. Well, I didn't go there. God did it. Okay? Matthew 6:14 says, for if you forgive men their trespasses, it's conditional, your heavenly Father will also forgive you. But if you do not forgive men their trespasses, neither will your Father forgive your trespasses. Ephesians 4:32 says, be kind to each other, tender.

I'm thinking. But I say to you, love your enemies. Bless those who curse you. Do good to those who hate you and pray for those who spitefully use you and persecute you. I didn't say this in the other services, but I'm going to give you some homework this week. That person that you don't like, don't say them aloud, right? That person that maybe you potentially even hate, I want you to take that verse and put it into action. Kingdom thinking means not just hearing it, but doing it. I've had to do it. Love your enemies this week. Ask God to bless them. That's hard, isn't it? Ask God to bless them. I dare you to follow this verse this week. God, you know that person that I can't stand that did me wrong, blah, blah, blah, blah, blah. I'm asking you to bless them spiritually, emotionally, physically, relationally, financially. That's hard. When somebody has done us wrong, it's hard to ask God to bless them. What in the world is God thinking? I'll tell you what he's thinking. He's kingdom thinking. The same thing we need to have. Jesus forgave before the cross, on the cross, and after the cross. I mean, he modeled it for us, right? Now, let's get even more scandalous. You know that person, like I said, you don't like? Did you know that if they got saved, they would be in heaven? Maybe with you? Right? What do you think about that? Could you handle that? And take it one step further. God is just as much as in love with them as he is with you. That blows my mind sometimes. Well, God, do you know what they did? Do you know what they said? Do you know who they are? Do you know where they've been? He's like, yeah, and I love them. That's kingdom thinking. You know, if you refuse to forgive, you might be holding up some blessings in your life. It's an awful way to live. You know people, and I know people, and I hope you're not that people, right? Where you refuse to forgive. You might be holding up blessings. Telling no to God that you won't forgive is dangerous. Telling God no to anything is not smart, right? That's why kingdom thinking is important. You know, Jesus had a hard path to follow, and he calls us to follow a hard path sometimes. God has a path for you and I to follow, and if we refuse to think his way, if we refuse to do what he tells us to do, we might be missing out on some of the blessings that God has for us and the blessings that we can be for other people. Kingdom thinking just means we need to think God's way and not ours. Not doing so can be dangerous to our walk. Now, I want to close with a story. It's kind of a warning, but I hope it's also an encouragement to you. Back in the early 1940s, can you believe that's almost 100 years ago? There were two evangelists traveling the world, basically. They were in Europe a lot, and they were in the United States definitely a lot. And they were telling people about Jesus. And one name you might recognize is the late Billy Graham. Well, he had a traveling partner who was with him by the name of the late Charles Templeton. Like I said, they toured Europe and U.S. preaching to massive stadium crowds. And it was said that Charles Templeton was actually the better speaker of the two. I don't know if you ever heard Billy Graham, but he's pretty awesome, right? But it was said that Charles Templeton was even better. Then somewhere around 1948, Charles Templeton began to believe that the Bible was more intellectual than alive. And that was the beginning of his downfall based on his thinking. And he told Billy Graham one day, he said, come join me. He said, it's intellectual suicide for you to believe that this book is alive and powerful and can change people's lives. Of course, we all know what Billy Graham did. He stuck to his guns, stayed in conviction, and he traveled the world for the next 50 or 60 years telling millions of people about Jesus. Who knows how many people got saved under his preaching. Then in 1957, Charles Templeton formally resigned from the ministry and declared himself an agnostic, and later an atheist. And he wrote a book, by the way, that should break our heart, shouldn't it? He wrote a book called Farewell to God, My Reasons for Rejecting the Christian Faith, and then he detailed his rejection of Christianity. You know, he had a choice, but I also 100% believe that somewhere along the line, he did not take thoughts captive, and Satan and his demons stole the word of God from Charles Templeton's mind and his heart. So what happened to Charles? He later went into politics and into media and to business.

business, and he was successful by the world's standards, right? Why? Because he was more concerned about the things of men than the things of God. Kingdom thinking. You can stop reading God's word and stop following it, and you will probably stop following Jesus. You may even stop coming to church. You may even stop believing in Jesus. And you know why? I'll say the same thing to you that Jesus said to Peter, or as he's rebuking Satan, you are more concerned with the things of men than you are with God. You can even be in church for 20, 30, 40, 50 years, still be more concerned with the things of men than God. Kingdom thinking. Get into his word. Meditate on it. Then just do it. It's that simple. Don't have the verse up there. Romans 12:2 says, don't be conformed to this world, but be transformed by the renewing of your mind. If you are struggling, I get a strong sense here all of a sudden. If you're struggling in your mind with different things, you need to get into his word. You need to have people lay hands on you and pray for you. You need to get into his word, and then you need to just do it. And if you say, well, what if I fail? Get back up and do it again. Righteous man falls seven times, he gets up eight. I think the scripture, I may have quoted that number wrong. But the point is, you fall, you get right back up. Kingdom thinking, get into his word. Don't be conformed to this world, but be transformed by the renewing of your mind. God's word will change you first on the inside and then on the outside. I know it's been a little bit of a tough message, but hopefully it's an encouraging message to put you in the right direction. If you will bow your heads with me. You know, Father, we are your children if we know you and you know us. You spoke to us today through your word, especially to me as I studied this. Help us to get back into your word and read it and listen to it and obey it. But Father, I'm going to veer for just a minute. I get a strong sense there are people struggling way deeply in their mind. And I pray that you would get a hold of them and remind them how much you love them, that you are for them, that you are not against them, that you are here right now in the midst of their circumstances and their problems. I believe there are believers here who are struggling in their mind today. And Father, Holy Spirit, begin to work on them right now. Help them. And if you're here this morning and you don't even know Jesus, and you want to, I would say to you that today is the day of salvation. And that you won't get to go to heaven. Kingdom thinking doesn't help you without Jesus. If that's you, with all eyes closed and all heads bowed, is there anyone here today that wants to ask the Lord into his heart? Raise your hand. Okay, thank you. You know, we say a prayer every week of salvation. And we don't pray it to get re-saved every week. But we pray it together as a body to support those who aren't saved in unison. So if you will say it with me, dear Jesus, I come before you as a sinner in need of your grace. I repent of my sins and ask for your forgiveness. I believe that you died for my sins and rose again, and I accept you as my Savior. Lead me on the path of righteousness. In Jesus' name I pray, amen. Now they're gonna play a song for a few minutes. The altar is open for you if you'd like to come down here and pray.

you are a good, good Father. Remind us this week to have a good view of you, a good view of ourselves, and a good view of other people. Go with us, protect us, and bless each dad in the house today. They may have a great Father's Day. And thank you that you are the ultimate Father. In Jesus' name I pray. Amen.

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2: In our over-medicated society, with mental health going on everywhere and plaguing us at every turn, why not meditate on God's Word? Joshua 1 verse 8, Psalm 1 says, His delight is in the law of the Lord. In His law He meditates day and night to become like a fruitful tree planted by the rivers of water. Colossians says, Let the Word of Christ dwell in you richly. You see, the Word of God points us to the Son of God and brings us to the grace of God. And everything changes when you get the Word of God in you. The Word of God starts coming out of you. Take a

0: verse of the Bible to bed with you tonight. 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
2: 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Chief Mike here again from the Galax Volunteer Fire Department with another segment of Chatting with the Chief. 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

0: Welcome to the Living by Faith Baptist Church program with Pastor Derek Cowan, the church located at 343 Hilltop Drive in Independence, Virginia. All are welcome.
1: Y'all know that. Kids like that just plain old simple stuff. They ain't made a youngin' yet that wouldn't eat macaroni and cheese and a chicken nugget. They ain't seen the kids yet that won't eat that. So anyway, that's a good opportunity for you to jump in there and do that. If I look different to you tonight, it's not my fault. If I look swollen or anything like that, it's not my fault. I took the advice of one of my deacons as I left here Sunday. There was a lot of donuts that left this building with me in my possession. Krispy Kreme donuts. And I looked at my old buddy Randy Absher and I said, "Randy, what am I going to do with all these donuts?" And he never stopped and prayed about anything. He just said, "You going to eat them?" And I said, "All right." So Sunday alone, 8 or 9 or something like that left this old world. And I'll just have you know that none of them's had to be thrown away. Everything's all right now. The last blood work I had done, I was not a diabetic. I don't know if I am now or not, but I've made a lot of meals. And the trouble is I've got an island there in my kitchen, so they just sitting right there on that counter, and every time I walk through, well, you know a donut don't take up no room, and I just squeeze them right down. And I'll be proud, and I've argued this for years, you people that don't eat them, donuts don't weigh anything. I ate 8 donuts Sunday, and I had to go to the doctor for a checkup there Monday. I hadn't gained a pound, not 1 pound. 8 donuts on Sunday, not one. I told you donuts don't weigh anything. So you folk, they're trying to lose weight, quit eating heavy stuff. You know, some of that stuff y'all trying to eat's heavy. A donut don't weigh near as much as a bunch of celery, you know. Donuts are lighter, so y'all want to lose weight. That's my health tip for tonight. But I do want to say, and we'll have to get right on into the message because we don't want to hold you long. I know we're in the thick of school nights and all of that, and we won't get you out of here in a timely manner. But do want to say, and I'll talk a little bit more about it again Sunday, I do want to thank you from the bottom of my heart. Y'all sure do go out of your way to make a fellow feel loved and appreciated. And I don't take compliments well, I don't guess. I found myself some of the nice remarks y'all made and some of the cards and all and things that you wrote on that poster and all. I said, they must have the wrong guy. And I tell you, y'all talk about me being blessed to you. I'm a lot more blessed to have y'all in my life than y'all are to have me in yours. I can assure you of that. And I thank you for your love, your kindness, and your support. And I thank you for everything that was done for me, all money and gift cards and gifts of different kinds and kind comments and all that good food that was down there and just everything that was done. Amen. It was a blessing. And I love you and I appreciate you. It's been my honor to be your pastor. And I mean that. It's been my honor. I preach a lot of revivals. So I'm out in the church and I meet a lot of folks. I know what I'm talking about when I say it's my honor to be y'all's pastor. I go in some of these churches, you can't get a holy grunt out of them, let alone an amen. At least I don't have to wonder if there's a pulse when we have church over here. Some of these churches I go preach in, the biggest fear I have is that somebody might die during the service and we'd never even notice. And that when we did notice his dead and call the undertaker, they'd pick up 4 of the wrong ones before they ever found the one that was actually dead. And so I'm thankful to be in a church that ain't dead. I'm thankful to be in a church that still believes in worship and believes in praying around the altar and believes in carrying their Bible to church and serving God. Amen. So I'm blessed to be your pastor. Now that being said, let's take our Bibles and turn, if you will, this evening to the book of James, chapter number 3. Book of James, chapter number 3. If the help of God don't preach a little while and I don't watch your mouth. James chapter number 3. James chapter 3, verse number 1. When you find your place, if you're able, you can stand with us as we read together. James chapter 3, verse number 1. James chapter 3, verse number 1. Bible said, "My brethren, be not many masters, knowing that we shall receive the greater condemnation." That's talking about a person in a position of leadership. James is referring to himself here. He said that he was talking about himself as a leader and being a leader in the church, especially when it comes to spiritual things, or a greater condemnation. You're going to give an account not only for your personal conduct in life, but you're going to give an account for the leadership. That's the reason I don't care what anybody thinks about what I preach. I care what God thinks. I'm not going to go to the house to take a whipping because I wouldn't preach something he told me to preach. And that's just all there is to that. So you got to be careful with those things. Now, friend, many things we have offend all. If any man offend not in word, the same is a perfect man and able also to bridle the whole body. Your tongue will get away from you quicker than anything else. Behold, we put bits in the horses' mouths that they may obey us, and we turn about their whole body. Behold also the ships, which though they be so great, are driven of fierce winds, yet are they turned about with a very small helm, whithersoever the governor listeth. Even so the tongue is a little member and boasteth great things. Behold how great a matter a little fire kindleth. And the tongue is a fire, a world of iniquity. So is the tongue among your members. It's a fire and a world of iniquity. That's not a compliment. It's telling you your tongue is a wicked thing. So is the tongue among our members, that it defileth the whole body and setteth on fire the course of nature, and it is set on fire of hell. For every kind of beast and of birds and of serpents and of things in the sea is tamed and hath been tamed to mankind. We've made pets out. We've domesticated every kind of an animal. But the tongue can no man tame. It is an unruly evil full of deadly poison. Therewith we bless God, even the Father. Therewith curse we men, which are made after the similitude of God. Out of the same mouth proceedeth blessing and cursing. My brethren, these things ought not so to be. Doth a fountain send forth at the same place?

sweet water and bitter. Can the fig tree, my brethren, bear olive berries, either a vine figs? So can no fountain both yield salt water and fresh. Who is a wise man endued with knowledge? Among you, let him shew out of a good conversation his works with meekness of wisdom. And then you get down to the heart of that thing right there at verse 14. But if you have bitter envying and strife in your hearts, glory not and lie against the truth. The heart of the matter is always a matter of the heart. That tongue says the things it says because it proceeds out of your heart. A lot of times you'll come out of something and say, I didn't mean that. No, you didn't mean to say it, but you meant it. That's right. Let's pray. Father, we thank you, God, for the day you've blessed us with, and then a chance we come to a midweek service. God, thank you for the midweek service. We can come get us a shot in the arm, get us some extra help, carry us right on through till Sunday. And God, I pray tonight, Lord, that you'd take your word now and speak to us, you people. Give us ears to hear and hearts to receive. And then, Lord, I pray the application to be made to each one of us individually. And God, we walk out of here and put into practice those things which we learned tonight. I ask you now, Father, to give us unction to preach with, enable us from on high. We'll be careful to praise you for that you do. If there'd be one here tonight that's lost and undone, I ask you to save them now for Jesus' sake. And it's for his sake, and in his name we do humbly pray. And everybody said amen. Amen. Thank you so much. You can be seated. Again, for help, God, I'll preach a little while tonight on Watch Your Mouth. We, somewhere along the way, have got to the place that we don't think gossiping's a sin anymore. We think it's all right to spread things, to use our tongue, just tell things and cause harm and heartache. And we've got to the place anymore we don't worry so much about facts. It's just our culture. It's got to worry. It's become so commonplace. We don't think we joke about dishonesty in politics. And we joke about little white lies. And we make jokes about those things. But there was a list of suggestions that was made by a holy God. I'm being sarcastic. Those aren't suggestions. Those are commandments. And, of course, you know he said for you not to bear false witness. If you go take the whole thing, you you never should have said, and you damaged a relationship with somebody, and though they're still friendly with you, they don't confide in you anymore. They don't trust you like they used to trust you, and you've hurt that relationship, and it's not their fault. I can forgive you, by the way, without trusting you. I can forgive you and not hold a grudge against you, but still never trust you again, which means I'm not going to confide in you. I'm not going to tell you anything. I'm going to keep it all to myself. There are people in my life that I have marked. There are preachers I have in my life, Sister Alder, that I've got marked, and I wouldn't tell them anything. I wouldn't tell them the sun was up. I wouldn't tell them the ground was down. I wouldn't tell them nothing, because they're waiting for you to say one thing so they can run with it and just cause all kinds of trouble. Now, the Bible tells you right here
that you can take a little old helm on a ship, a rudder, and you can put that down in the water and you can turn a whole big ship and turn the direction that thing goes. And you can take a little small piece of metal and put it in a big old horse's mouth or a mule's mouth, and you can turn that big animal, big old stout animal, whichever way you want to go. And the Bible's telling you your tongue is going to do the same thing to you in your own life. That little small part of your body is going to have so much to do with turning the direction you go, the type of friends you have.

type of opportunities that you can either get or rob yourself from ever having, all because of what you say. And I want to go and throw this in here, because we live in the day of social media, and I believe another generation or two out, if the Lord tarries, he's coming, we'll lose verbal communication altogether. We've got young people now that will sit beside of each other and text each other because they don't want to verbally communicate. The art of verbal communication is being lost very quickly. And may I say to you, I know for a fact there are people that'll type things and message things and post things on social media that they would never look you eyeball to eyeball and have the grit or the gumption to say to your face. But boy, they'll get on there. I call them cowards with a keyboard. They'll get on there and they'll say anything in the world. And can I say, when we're talking about this tongue tonight, we're referring to communication. So whether it's something you have verbally spoken with your mouth or something you've typed and sent, it's all the same in the eyes of God. You are using words, and you better be very careful with that. God will hold us accountable, and the scripture said we'll give account for every idle word we speak. My soul, ladies and gentlemen, even just a small talk in our life, we give account for it. So are we honoring God with our life, or are we dishonoring God? The words we speak, are they spreading the gospel, or are they tearing things down? And so I've got several things I want to bring out to our attention tonight as we consider watching our mouth. Number one, do you know, ladies and gentlemen, the tongue can be used to help or it can be used to hurt. It can be used to help or it can be used to hurt. And I want to use my tongue, and I want to be able to say things that will help people. I don't want to hurt people. There are those who go through their life and their tongue is used in a malicious manner, and they don't care about the consequences of their actions, how that one word that they speak, that they don't know if it's true or not. And even if it is true, but just because it is true, that doesn't always mean that it needs to be said. You know, sometimes you can really hurt people and you can cause a lot of damage. You can take somebody, for example. Maybe some young lady has went and got her a new haircut, and it looks awful. You know, there are better ways to tell her than to say that looks awful. You'd hurt her feelings, crush her self-esteem. I had a sixth grade teacher at Speedwell Elementary School, and I mean, you can tell I'm over it, but it's worth mentioning, that mocked me in front of an entire class one time. I had a button-up shirt on that day, and it was right there at the point that it was almost too little, but not quite. And you men that wear button-up shirts, you'll appreciate what I'm about to say. As long as I was standing up, it was neat and nice. But when I sat down and that middle spread just a tad more, those buttons would pooch and pucker a little. Y'all know what I'm talking about. That's why I like bibs. Y'all don't know if my buttons are puckering back there or not. It's all covered up. This shirt might be way too small for me. Under these bibs, I might look like Winnie the Pooh. You don't know. But as far as I'm covered, boy. And do you know, sixth grade teacher looked at me in front of a classroom full of people and said, it looks like you're about to bust out of that Sunday shirt where you're getting so big. And I didn't do one thing in this world but turn right around and give a slur right back to her. I won't tell you from the pulpit what I said to her,

Guarantee you there are people in this church tonight, you have self-esteem issues to this day because of some picking that was done to you sometime young in your life that caused you to have a low self-esteem and caused you not to view yourself in a favorable manner. You better be careful how you pick at people. You better be careful what you say. I like to cut up and carry on as much as anybody in this world, but you know sometimes you can be malicious, and sometimes how you say it and who you say it in front of is going to make all the difference in the world. I said the tongue can be used to hurt people. It can be used to cause great damage. It can be used to spread lies and gossip about someone and cause so many problems for them, where they find themselves being attacked on every side, where if everybody would have just kept their mouth shut. And I'll tell you the thing about gossiping. I'm going to hammer it just a little bit more in a minute so I don't get too carried away. Over in Proverbs, it says, a man that meddles with strife not belonging to him is as one that taketh a dog by the ear. You can take an old dog laying there asleep, ain't bothering nobody, go grab that dog and ring his ear. Don't be surprised if you get bit. What's that proverb teaching us? It's teaching us sticking your nose in business that is not your business. That will come back and bite you eventually. And everything's not your business. You don't always have to know everything everybody's doing. It's not always your concern. And we think so much of ourselves that we think we're supposed to know what everybody else is doing so we can judge whether or not we think they're doing it right. I'm glad tonight there's an all-seeing eye. I'm glad God knows it all. God sees it all. I don't have to run around and talk about it. Let the Lord deal with it. And so as I go from place to place and try to deal with people, I don't want to hurt people. I don't want to tear people down. I don't want to belittle people. I don't want to do that. What is the benefit of that? Who is honored when I go about my life hurting people with the words I say or the words I type? Who am I? Who's getting honored now? It's sure ain't the Lord. The devil's getting glorified out of it. Boy, he's tickled to death with it. And so, no, friend, I don't use my tongue for hurt, but instead let me use it for help. I can help people. I can encourage somebody. Instead of coming along criticizing, I can come along and encourage somebody. Do you know that? I can tell them, hey, we appreciate you. I can see somebody struggling, and instead of running along mocking them and saying, Lord, have mercy, it looks like your life's falling apart, I can come along and tell them, praise God, we're glad to have you here today. It's good to see you. You're doing a good job. I don't know if you've heard this today, but Jesus loves you. And I can use my tongue to help people. And may I say to you, some people say if you can't say nothing nice, don't say nothing at all. Shame on any Christian that can't say something nice. Shame on any Christian. God didn't call us to silence. God didn't call us to be a light, salt, and light in this world, and for us to go through this world and keep our lips buttoned because our hearts are so bitter. We feel like, well, I just ain't got nothing nice to say. No, I want to tell you something right now. There's a preacher that I won't name him. I won't even tell you where his church is. There's a preacher right now that has done a lot to try to cause me harm. And I know several things, inconsistencies in his life and ministry that I don't personally approve of the way he handles things, but you know I would never call him out publicly. And when folk live in the area where he pastors and they ask me about where a good church is, you know I still say that old boy right there can preach, and I send him to that church. I don't tear him down. I'm not going to get up here and call him out by name. There are things that I feel like he's done me wrong on. There are things that I feel like he's a little bit double-minded in how he handles some stuff and unstable in all of his ways because of how he handles some stuff. But you know that ain't gonna do anything for me to start tearing him down. What's that going to do? Keep somebody from hearing a gospel message? Keep somebody from getting saved? What good would that accomplish? No, friend, if I can't help them, I sure don't want to hurt them. When I go about from place to place preaching, my goal is not to go in and hurt people. My goal is not to drive people out of church. My goal is not to try to get you mad and laugh about it. No, my goal is to try to help you. I want to help you live a victorious Christian life. I want to help you go on and you walk with the Lord. I want to help you grow in grace and knowledge of our Lord and Savior Jesus Christ. When you're discouraged, when you're beat down, when the troubles and cares of this life are pressing in on you on every side, I will come along and help you. What did the Bible tell you about a word fitly spoken? I said it's like pitchers of silver and something in a pitcher of gold. I don't remember. But anyway, the idea behind that, words fitly spoken, they stand out. The contrast is gold and silver coming together. It's a complimentary thing. Saying the right thing at the right time, it can make all the difference. Sir, I'll give you an example. Your wife's work. She's tried to get a little meal on the table. She's distracted and something.

and she's about in tears over it anyway. That ain't the time to make fun of her cooking, sir. That's the time to hug her neck and say, baby doll, thank you so much for loving us enough to try to fix us something. And don't you worry about it. You're a good cook, and you hug her neck and you eat seconds anyhow. Amen. That's what you do. That's a word fitly spoken. There's a time and a place that you can pick and joke with somebody about something. But sir, when she's having a bad day, and sir, when she's already down on herself, that's not the time to be cute. That's the time to be sweet, encouraging, and helpful. That little joke you can make right there make all the difference in the world. I don't want to hurt people, I want to help people. Sir, you better watch your mouth. Ma'am, you better watch your mouth. You better be careful. And silence is not an option. We're supposed to speak up. You pray and you ask God to help your words to be always with grace, seasoned with salt. I love that passage of scripture, always with grace, seasoned with salt. Why seasoned with salt? Salt takes the bitterness out. Not enough salt to make you salty. That's the problem. Some of you got too much salt. Some of you got salty. You're pretty coarse and abrasive in how you talk. You can be careful. You know, you can take two people. Sometimes just the tone of voice can make the difference in how something's received. Did you know that? Just the tone of voice. Somebody can come across in a demanding, overbearing type way, and you'll be put off by that. Somebody else can come along and say just about the same thing verbatim, but say it in a quiet, calm, humble way, and you're drawn to it. It's all in that. So we want to be careful in the tone that we use. We want to be careful in what we say. We want to be careful how we say it, when we say it, who we say it in front of. Amen, amen, amen, and amen. That's right. So you better watch your mouth. Now, number two. Now, if I don't want to use my tongue to hurt, I want to use my tongue to help. Number two, I want to use my tongue to teach, not to tear down. To teach, not to tear down. Tearing people down all the time, what does that do? Running in all the time saying, well, bless God, this and that and this, and, you know, and just ripping people to shreds all the time. How is that helping them? How is that edifying? How is that educating? How is that building up? It's not doing it at all. But you know what the Bible tells you over in 2 Timothy chapter 2? Paul said what? He told Timothy, he said, don't you forget the things that you've heard me say. And he said, so you can go teach others that will be able to teach others. That's right there in 2 Timothy chapter 2. He said, you remember the things you've heard me say. And you, how did he hear it? Paul said it. He used his tongue for teaching. Not for tearing down, but for teaching. I am sick to death. And in so many of our Baptist churches tonight, I know everything these boys are against. I'm starting to wonder what in the name of heaven are they for? They're against everything. They're against not wearing neckties. They're against flip-flops. They're against a woman wearing, a sleeveless shirt. They're against everything. I know what all they're against. And I want to tell you that thing about a flip-flop and a sleeveless shirt. Sir, if you are tempted by an armpit or a toenail, you got a demon spirit in you. Okay? If an armpit or a toenail is causing you to lust, you need deliverance, sir. You got something in you that's of hell itself, all right? And I know everything they're against, and I know all about their standards, but what teaching are they doing? How are they building up the saints of God? I hear a lot of preaching being done where a verse is read, and then the sermon that's preached is so far away from what's read, they never back anything they say with a single verse of Scripture. That's not teaching. 2 Timothy 2:15 says, Study what? His word. To shew thyself approved unto God, a workman that needeth not to be ashamed, rightly dividing what? The word of truth. Not your opinions, not what old so-and-so used to say about it. No, friend, I want to use my tongue to teach, to try to help people, to point people to the Scriptures. And if I can do that, if you walk away and say, Derek says, I have failed you. If you walk away and say, the Bible says, I've got out of the way and let God do something. Amen. So use your tongue to teach people. Taking it from scriptural things for just a moment. As a parent, if you're not careful, you'll tear down rather than teach. It's not okay to criticize a child for doing it wrong until you have first invested the time in teaching them to do it right. So I can't go in and

0: discipline a youngin' for having clothes thrown all over the floor if I haven't first took the time to teach that youngin' that dirty clothes go here, clean clothes go there. I first have to teach. I don't just go in tearing down. And that example applies. There are children in the faith that are just new baby Christians. They don't know nothing. A lot of them come out of a rough life and background. They wasn't raised up in church like some of y'all was. A lot of us here tonight, we had the advantage. We knew a lot about God before we ever knew Him. I said, we knew a lot about Him. We knew a lot of Bible. We knew a lot of do's and don'ts before we ever got saved. There's a lot of people getting saved. They don't have that background. They don't know. They have no idea. They're learning all the time. And can I tell you, if you're not careful, you'll just come in and criticize. Just tear them down, till they feel hopeless and helpless and feel like they can't do anything right. So what's the point in trying? There's a lot of people tells everybody everything they get. Sir, if you ain't got chapter and verse for it, hush your mouth. You say, it's my personal belief. Great. I can take your personal belief and about $2.50 and go there and get me a 20-ounce Coke after service. That's what your personal belief's worth. Nothing. But what the Bible teaches, that's worth everything. So you got chapter and verse for what you're saying? Don't look on somebody that's ignorant or something and jump on them. Take time to teach them. Take time to teach them. My tongue can be used for teaching. My tongue can be used for tearing down. I need to watch my mouth, don't I? Yeah. For example, if I'm going to go get on somebody for wearing a hat, young man, not a young lady. Young lady can wear a hat in church.
1: That's right.
0: If I was going to get on to a young man for wearing a hat during the service, there's a right way and a wrong way to handle that, isn't there?
1: Yeah.
0: Is calling somebody down from the pulpit in front of everybody the right way to do it?
1: Yeah.
0: That won't work, will it? Because I'm going to have to take into mind that fellow may not have any knowledge. He may not know any better. And if I'm going to go talk to him about it, I better have chapter and verse. Some of y'all know it ain't right, but you don't know where the Bible says it ain't right. So if you don't, keep your mouth shut. Look it up first and then say, listen, I just want you to know if you'll go look in 1 Corinthians chapter number 11. 1 Corinthians chapter 11. You can see right there that it tells you this man for a shame for a man to have his head covered. Which is because what's he doing? And why that man, he's supposed to be made in the image and glory of God. And when he covers his head during worship and prayer, what's he doing? He's dishonoring the Lord. 1 Corinthians 11. So I take him to the scriptures on it and I show him that's why when you're praying. And I'm such a stickler on that, Sister Audrey, because I know what the Bible says. That ain't just for me in church. I can be fixing to eat a Happy Meal going down the road in my vehicle and you mark her down, honey, that hat's coming off so I can talk to the Lord. I can be going down the road and get one of you on my heart and want to pray for you. That hat's going over in the passenger seat. Why? Because I know I've got a knowledge of what the scripture says. God don't want my head covered when I'm praying to Him. So I take that hat off and I lay it aside. But there's people that don't know that. So we get some of these youngins in here that don't know no better. I may get a 50-year-old in here that's not been raised in church. They don't know. I'm not going to go jump on him. I care a lot more about his heart than I do his hat. Do you hear what I said? I care a lot more about his heart than I do his hat. Now, if I took time to teach him, and then he's trying to rebel against it anyway, then we're dealing with something else altogether. But until I took time to teach him, it's not all right to tear him down. Amen. When it comes to the way people dress, you understand that a lot of youngins ain't had much of an example set for them about what to wear and what not to wear. They just ain't. Minnie Pearl, and she's been gone a long time. If she could see it now, she'd flip her lid. I mean, she'd blow the tag plumb off of her hat, wouldn't she? Minnie Pearl said in her day, she said, Lord have mercy. She said, outfits some of these young girls wear today puts me in mind of a barbed wire fence. Said it surrounds the perimeter, but it don't obstruct the view.
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1: Matthew chapter 12. Look with me in verse number 46. It said, "While he yet talked to the people, behold, his mother and his brethren stood without, desiring to speak with him. Then one said unto him, Behold, thy mother and thy brethren stand without, desiring to speak with thee. But he answered and said unto him that told him, Who is my mother and who are my brethren? And he stretched forth his hand toward his disciples and said, Behold, my mother and my brethren. For whosoever shall do the will of my Father which is in heaven, the same is my brother and sister and mother." Boy, I read that last night, and this ain't the message we're preaching. We're going to try to preach out of chapter 13 there. But I read that last night, and I thought, well, what an honor. What an honor. You know who his disciples are? That's us. You and me, here in the Scripture, he was talking about the 12. But today, you and I are his disciples. And he counts us more family than he did his blood family. Mary was his earthly mother. And in Catholicism, they lift Mary up high. But other than the fact that if she got born again, I believe she was. But other than that, it don't make her no higher than you and me. I'm an heir and a joint heir with Jesus Christ. I've been grafted into the true vine. I'm part of the family of Almighty God. I am a son of the living God. And the thing in this day is people say that, oh, we're all children of God. Well, we all might be part of the creation, but we're not all children of God. Right. What did he say there in verse 50? He said, "For whosoever shall do the will of my Father which is in heaven, the same is my brother and sister and mother." And I like the way that that's worded. In our mind, we'll say that we are born, that we're children of God because we've been born again, and that is true. But I prefer the way that he wrote it here in the Scripture. He said, "For whosoever shall do," that's action. That's putting something to action. That's works, whether you like that or not. That's works. "Whosoever shall do the will of my Father which is in heaven, the same is my brother and sister and mother." And without being born again, and without the Spirit of God living in you, you cannot do the will of the Father. You cannot do the will of God. But if you've been born again, and the Holy Spirit's in you, you've been grafted into the family of God, and now you have the ability to choose to do the will of God. "For whosoever shall do the will of my Father which is in heaven, the same is my brother and sister and mother." Are you in the family of God today? I mean, that's the question at hand. Are you literally a child of God? Do you know beyond a shadow of a doubt that you're saved? Are you 100% sure if you left the world today, whether it be by the rapture or by the grave, whatever it may be, do you know for sure that your eternal destination is with the Lord Jesus Christ? Are you sure? It says, "For whosoever," all through the book, it says, "For whosoever doeth the will of my Father." He came and he lived and he died on the cross to pay the debt for the sins of the world, for the sins of the world, not just for some, but for all. "And whosoever shall call upon his name and turn from their sin and do the will of God," you can be born again, you can be grafted into the family of God, you can have assurance in your heart that you're going to heaven. You don't have to question it. You don't have to wonder about it. You can know for sure because the Spirit will bear witness down on the inside that you are His. Do you know today that you are His? Amen. Amen. Chapter number 13, it says, "The same day went Jesus out of the house and sat by the seaside. And great multitudes were gathered together unto Him, so that He went into a ship and sat

And the whole multitude stood on the shore, and he spake many things. You know, I was reading that, and I thought, well, if Jesus was here today, and he was standing down by the seashore, I bet they wouldn't be but just two or three would even go listen to what he had to say. Amen. We don't want to hear what Jesus has got to say. Amen. We just want to do what we want to and act like we want to and believe what we want to. We'll go to church on Sunday, but if Jesus is down there on Thursday, we ain't going. Amen. That's the truth. You can take that and let it go by, whatever you want to do to it. Read 3 again. He spake many things unto them in parables, saying, behold, a sower went forth to sow. And when he sowed, some seeds fell by the wayside, and the fowls come and devoured them up. Some fell upon a stony place. Some fell upon stony places where they had not much earth, and forthwith they sprung up because they had no deepness of earth. And when the sun was up, they were scorched, and because they had no root, they withered away. And some fell among thorns, and the thorns sprung up and choked them. But the other fell into good ground and brought forth fruit, some an hundredfold, some 60-fold, some 30-fold. Who hath ears to hear, let him hear. And the disciples came and said unto him, why speakest thou unto them in parables? He answered and said unto them, because it is given unto you to know the mysteries of the kingdom of heaven, but to them it is not given. For whosoever hath to him shall be given, and he shall have more abundance. But whosoever hath not, from him shall be taken away even that he hath. Therefore speak I to them in parables, because they seeing not, because they seeing see not, and hearing they hear not, neither do they understand. And in them is fulfilled the prophecy of Isaiah, which saith, by hearing ye shall hear, and shall not understand, and seeing ye shall see, and shall not perceive. For this people's heart is waxed gross, and their ears are dull of hearing, and their eyes have closed, lest at any time they should see with their eyes, and hear with their ears, and should understand with their heart, and should be converted, and I should heal them. But blessed are your eyes, for they see, thank God. And your ears, for they hear. For verily I say unto you that many prophets and righteous men have desired to see the things which ye see and have not seen them, and to hear those things which ye hear and have not heard them. Hear ye therefore the parable of the sower. When anyone heareth the word of the kingdom and understandeth it not, then cometh the wicked one, and catcheth away that which was sown in his heart. This is he which received seed by the wayside. But he that received the seed into stony places, the same is he that heareth the word, and anon with joy receive it. Yet he hath no root in himself, but dureth for a while. For when tribulation and persecution ariseth because of the word, by and by he is offended. He also that receives seed among the thorns is he that heareth the word, and the care of this world and the deceitfulness of riches choke the word, and he becometh unfruitful. But he that receives seed into good ground is he that heareth the word and understandeth it, which also beareth fruit and bringeth forth some hundredfold, some 60, and some 30. The message that's on my heart this morning is good ground. Good ground. And I was just reading through this, and we'll look back there. We'll read 4-9 there again real quick. And it said, and when he sowed, some seeds fell by the wayside, and the fowls came and devoured them up. Boy, that happens a whole lot. That happens a whole lot. The seed that's being sown, you can read this story over in Luke, and it said it is the Word of God. It's the Gospel. It's the truth of the Gospel. And I wonder how many times that the Gospel goes out, but it falls by the wayside. People don't want to hear it. People don't want to know the truth. And I'm the thought process. I love to
say it this way and I think it this way, that

Anyone who seeks truth will find truth. Anyone who wants to know what the truth is will find what the truth is. We may not always like it. We may be like that stony place and we don't like what the truth is, but if you truly want to know what's right, it don't matter if you was raised in Catholicism. It doesn't matter if you was raised as a Muslim. It don't matter if you was raised as a Hindu or a Buddhist. If you actually, really and truly, in your heart, want to know what the truth is, it will every single time lead you to the Lord Jesus Christ. Even nature proclaims that Jesus Christ is the King of Kings and the Lord of Lords. You can't seek the truth and not come to the conclusion that the Word of God, that the Holy Bible, the King James Bible, is not the truth. It is the truth. And if you come to the conclusion that the Bible's true and the God of Abraham, Isaac, and Jacob is the eternal God, He is the God of creation, it will lead you right directly to His Son. And if you want to know the truth, you can know the truth. But the majority in the day and age which we live, they don't want to know the truth. They want to be that one that's by the wayside and they just let the seed fall. They don't want to hear the truth. They just let it fall by the wayside because they really don't care. They're living for this life and what they can do here, and it doesn't matter if Jesus died for them. It doesn't matter if the Lord loves them. It doesn't matter if they're a sinner. They just want to do their own thing and do what they want to do and live how they want to live, and they don't care what you got to say. And as soon as the seed's sown, the devil comes by and he takes it out of their heart because they totally rejected the truth of the gospel. You have the choice today whether you reject the truth of the gospel or whether you receive it in good ground. It's a choice. It's a choice how you receive the Word of God. Every man, woman, boy, and girl that's ever been born into this earth are fallen because of the sin nature that is passed down from Adam and Eve. Adam and Eve ate of the fruit, sin came into the world, and now everyone that's born of man's seed, the sin curse is passed down to us all. That's just a fact of life. We have to see ourselves as sinners before we can ever understand and realize what the Lord Jesus Christ done for us. Every single soul in this building, even if you've been born again, was one time a sinner. We was one time lost and undone without God. We was one time headed for a devil's hell. There's none big. There's none great. There's none that's better than anybody else, because we all had to come by the cross. We all had to come through faith and repentance in the Lord Jesus Christ. That's the only way that you can get saved, is to realize that you're a sinner, come humbly before the throne of grace with a godly sorrow and say, "Lord, I know I'm a sinner. And I know I can't do it on my own. I can't live up to your standard. I'm not good. I've never been good. And without you, I can't be good. And I need you." Amen. Don't reject the truth of the gospel. That's the gospel. That's the whole thing. Jesus came and died so that you can be set free from your sin. Just put your faith and trust on the finished work of the cross, believing that Jesus Christ on the third day was resurrected from the dead. Turn from yourself and follow Him. And that's all there is to it. It ain't some big thing. I don't have to learn how to follow the Ten Commandments before I can be born again. In fact, I cannot follow any of them without the help of the Holy Ghost, without the Holy Ghost helping my weakness, my infirmities. I can't live any better than I'd ever lived. You don't get right and then get saved. You don't stop drinking and then get saved. You don't stop cussing and then get saved. You don't stop fornicating and then get saved. You don't stop living together and then get saved. You humble yourself down before the Lord. You ask Him to save you. You believe with all your heart. You put your trust in Him, and then He'll help you turn from your wicked ways. Then He'll help you change the life that you're living. But you've got to accept the truth of the gospel. And when He sowed, some seeds fell by the wayside, and the fowls came and devoured them up. Listen, if you reject it, if you just keep rejecting the truth, the gospel. There's some of you that's been here. No doubt there's some here that's lost. And there's some of us that's been here service after service.

service, and we say, well, maybe next week, maybe next time. And we just keep letting that seed of the gospel fall off by the wayside. The fowls will come and devour that up. They'll take it away. And when he sowed, some seeds fell by the wayside, and the fowls came and devoured them up. Over there, when he was given the explanation, he said that, let me find it. When anyone heareth the word of the kingdom and understandeth it not, that's rejection. The only way you don't understand it is rejection. It's because you don't have a desire to understand it. Does that make sense? If you really want to know the truth, you can't understand the truth. We just have to open our heart up. We just have to open up the good ground in order to receive it. He said that, verily I say unto you, let's see, when any man heareth the word of the kingdom and understandeth it not, then cometh the wicked one. That's the fowls, the wicked one, the devil, Satan. Said, then come the wicked one and catcheth away that which was sown in his heart. This is he which receives seed by the wayside. Hey, if your desire is just to get out of here so you don't have to hear nothing more about Jesus, you can get out of here and the devil will come and everything that's been sown to you, he'll take it away and you won't ever have to hear about it again. But you will end up in an eternal hellfire and an eternal conscious torment when you've had an opportunity to hear the truth, but we didn't open up the good ground. We didn't open up our heart to receive what thus saith the Word of God. Verse number 3 says, some fell upon stony places where they had not much earth, and forthwith they sprung up because they had no deepness of earth. And then over there in verse 20, he gives the explanation of it. I'm telling you, it's a simple message. I got a simple, short message. But he that received the seed in stony places, the same as he that heareth the word, and anon with joy receiveth it. Man, this is the place where so many are. So many. Read verse 21. He said, yet hath he no root in himself, but dureth for a while. For when tribulation and persecution ariseth because of the word, by and by he is offended. I hope I get this out the way the Lord give it to me. So many say, yes, I believe that. Yeah, I believe. Preacher, everything that you just said, I believe that. I believe that. And they receive it with joy. That's what the Bible said. It said, and anon with joy receive it. We receive the gospel with joy. This is the majority of the modern day church world. We receive with joy what the book says. We receive with joy that Jesus died for us. Yeah, I'll take that. And we'll receive that the Lord will never leave us nor forsake us. We'll take that. We like that. And we'll take with joy that we don't have to go to hell anymore. We'll take that. But we're not opening our heart up to the point where He can get the seed and plant it down in us. That change. That Corinthians 5:17. That internal change, that total change. There's a sprout that springs up. So that means that it was planted. It was planted a little bit, but then just a little while later when troubles and trials and tribulation comes, the first thing we do is say, it ain't worth it, throw in the towel. Just ain't worth it. Well, if that seed had been planted down on the inside, it would be springing up and bearing fruit is what the Bible says. But we've got such a shallow faith. I guess that might be what I should have preached on. We've got such a shallow faith that there's not any roots grown in to at the first sign of trouble, at the first sign of tribulation, at the first sign of persecution, the first time somebody says something that we don't like, the first time somebody does something we don't quite agree with, we're just ready to throw in the towel and move on. We're just ready to give it up and move on to something else. Hey, that's a shallow faith because there is no roots. How many? Butch said it just the other day. He said, there's been many times that I've wanted to leave Mount Vernon Church, but you see, the Lord ain't let me yet. You know why? That's roots. That's roots that get dug in. And He wants to be in God's will more than He wants to do what He wants to do.
Boy, this is going over good, ain't it? It's going over real good.

We got to get rooted and grounded in the Word of God. Rooted and grounded that no matter how I feel, no matter what it makes me look like, no matter who comes against me, no matter what kind of temptation that the devil throws at me, I'm going to go ahead and open up my good ground. I'm going to open up my heart, and I'm going to let the Lord implant that seed down in deep so that when troubles and trials come, I shall not be moved. Amen. Amen. He hath no root in himself, but dureth for a while. How many would agree with me that you cannot serve God, you cannot overcome sin without the Holy Ghost indwelling you? Raise your hand. How many? Okay. Well, that seed that fell on a stony place, it said, but he dureth for a while. So there must have been something in there. There must have been the Holy Ghost in there in order for him to dureth for a while, in order for you to serve God for a while, in order for you to have the ability to follow Jesus for a while, the Lord had to have been in there. It said that it sprung up, but there was no deepness of root. I don't know what it was like 2,000 years ago, but I know what it was like today. And I know how people are, and we want to do the bare minimum but have all the blessings of God at the same time. That's the stony place. We've kept the Lord shut out. Lord, I want salvation. Lord, I want to be secure in it. Lord, I want to go to heaven. Lord, I don't want to be bound by sin. I want to be free. But God, I still want to be who I want to be, and I want to do what I want to do, and I want to go where I want to go, and I don't want to have to sacrifice anything, and I don't want to have to take up my cross, and I don't want to have to suffer any tribulation or any persecution. So God, if you can do that for me, then we'll do that. But it don't work that way. It's all in or it's all out. Make up our mind. Today it would do us good if we would open up our heart and say, Lord, sow your seed in some good ground. And if the Lord gets it sown down in deep, you'll begin to produce fruit like you've never produced it before in your life. It will change who you are. You cannot get saved and stay the same person you was before. You cannot get saved and go to the same places you went before. You cannot get saved and expect life not to drastically change. You cannot get saved and not pick up your cross and walk daily. There's something required of us as Christians. Verse number 6 says, when the sun was up, they were scorched. And because they had no root, they withered away. That's some good people. And any of you that's been here any length of time, you can go back in your mind right now and think of somebody that come to the church. Maybe they got saved here. Maybe they got saved in a parking lot somewhere. But they come and things started to change. Things changed for a little while. Things were different. They loved the Lord. They sang in the choir. They was excited. They come to some revivals. They done some stuff here and there. But somewhere along the way, the sun scorched them and it killed them. And now they're not here. In my mind, there's so many I can go back through. And it's the hardest thing in the world. The hardest thing about pastoring a church is watching people quit. It's so good. This morning we got some visitors, different places. That's the wonderful. Man, that excites my soul. But there's some that got started and have quit. Some that didn't want it down deep. Some that wanted the blessings of God but didn't want to fully surrender. Man, this is an all-in or all-out type of thing. And my heart breaks. I've just been in a slump for 2 weeks. I'm just in a slump. Not that I don't love the Lord, not that I'm not trusting God, not that I don't know that I'm right where He's called me to be, doing what He's called me to, but man, it's just hard. When people that you love, people that you've invested in, people that you've prayed for and prayed with, and people that you know has started and had a good start, and then they just want to throw in the towel. They just want to turn from God's will. It don't matter what happens in your life, you can't turn from God's will. Don't turn from God's will. If He won't let me leave, He ain't going to let you either. Don't turn from God's will. He's our only hope. We got to get rooted.
get them roots.

0: reached down in deep. And when the sun was up, they were scorched, and because they had no root, they withered away. And some fell among thorns, and the thorns sprung up and choked them. But other fell into good ground, and brought forth fruit, some 100-fold, some 60-fold, some 30-fold. Who hath ears, let him hear. It's open to whoever. He's telling them the truth through a parable. I like what he says. We'll go on down here. And the disciples came and said unto him, Why speakest thou unto them in parables? He answered and said unto them, Because it is given unto you to know the mysteries of the kingdom of heaven, but to them it is not given. Jesus was talking to a lost crowd. Their eyes weren't opened. And he was speaking to them in a parable. And he tells the disciples, It's given unto you to know the mysteries. It's given unto you to know the understanding. And then I like what he said after that in verse number 12. For whosoever hath, to him shall be given, and he shall have more abundance. But whosoever hath not, from him shall be taken away, even that he hath not. I wrote down a couple things here. The Lord's not talking about money or possessions on the hath and hath not. He's speaking about spiritual receptiveness, faith, and understanding. The person who hath is someone who listens and receives God's word with an open heart. This morning, if you're here and your heart is open, whether we're talking about salvation, whether we're talking about other things in the Word of God, when our heart is open, when our hearts are clean and we have a desire to receive the truth, we'll get more. We'll get more truth and more truth, and we'll grow and it'll get better. But the moment that we stop being receptive, the moment that we shut it off, the person who hath not is someone who rejects, ignores, or is indifferent to God's truth. And I don't just have to be a sinner. I can be a Christian. I can be a Christian that allows things to come in their life, and we begin to shut out the Word of God. We begin to cut off what the preacher's preaching about, what the teacher's teaching about, what the Bible says. There when he talked about and some fell among thorns, and thorns sprung up and choked them out. Over there in verse 22, he said, He also that receives seed among the thorns is he that heareth the word, and the care of this world and the deceitfulness of riches choke the word, and he becometh unfruitful. So the one that was sown among the thorns, he was producing fruit just the same. You can take it how you want to. I'm just telling you what Jesus said. It was sown among the thorns, but then it said the care of this world and the deceitfulness of riches. I just thought about the time when Jesus was saying this, how much poorer the rich man was than the poor are today. Compared to what they had and who we... I thought about the rich man and Lazarus, how that Lazarus was a beggar set out by his gate every day, and the rich man came out of his house and walked by him and ignored him. Wonder how much more that you and I have today, riches of this world speaking, than that rich man did that ended up in hell because he ignored the truth. Lazarus was sitting right there in front of him and he had the truth, but he cared more about his own self than he did the truth that was right in front of his face. And he left him and he walked by, and now the rich man's in hell and he's still there today. And he begged, he said, Lord, just send Lazarus to give me one drop of water. He said, Lord, just send somebody to tell my brothers, don't come to this awful place. Wonder how deceived by the riches of this world that you and I are, and don't realize that we've got our minds so far away and our hearts so far away from the place that God would have them to be, because we got to do this and got to have this, and we got to work a job, and we got to pay a house payment, and we got to go on vacation, and I'm going today, and we got to go here, and we got to go there, and we got to do this, and the deceitfulness of the riches has drawn us away from...
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0: 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The live music is great, the food is delicious, the beautiful fireworks are free, and the memories will last a lifetime. Celebrate Independence Day in Galax, Virginia.
1: Hello, everyone. Chief Mike here again from the Galax Fire Department. 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The Great Galax Duck Race is scheduled for Saturday, July 4th at 10 a.m. in beautiful downtown Galax. A truckload of rubber duckies, each with their very own number, will be dumped into Chestnut Creek. The ticket holder matching the number on the first duck to cross the finish line wins $1,000. The Great Galax Duck Race is just another fun fundraiser produced by the Galax Fire Department to further our mission of saving lives and property. 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